0: Israeli Prime Minister Benjamin Netanyahu at the White House today in what was called a productive meeting. High praise from President Trump for the late Senator Lindsey Graham at his funeral.
1: In a tribute to the late Senator Lindsey Graham at the National Cathedral, President Trump remembered how Graham had spoken critically of him back during the 2016 election. And in retaliation, the president gave out Graham's phone number on television.
2: He said, I had that number for 20 years. His phone totally, I don't know what he did with it. But it exploded. That was the beginning of a friendship in a way.
1: The president said Graham did not stop calling him for the next 10 years. He said even though his life was cut short, there is no doubt he lived it to the fullest.
2: He went out at the peak of his career, the top of his game as a legend.
1: Saying leaders from all over the world attending his funeral served as a testament to Graham's impact.
0: Fox says Jessica Rosenthal. Before the service, members of Congress paid tribute to Senator Graham at the Capitol. Legislation sanctioning Russia for its action against Ukraine, backed by the late Senator Graham, has cleared a hurdle in the Senate. Ukraine's President Zelensky was at the Capitol for the vote.
3: It's not only about money, how Russia, how to stop to finance this war, but it's also a big signal to Europe, big signal to Ukraine, big support of our people.
0: Zelensky says he told President Trump and senators that Ukraine's real problem is a lack of anti-ballistic systems and missiles. 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
0: Criminal past of a student who shot and killed an instructor at a Virginia university was apparently unknown to the school prior to the shooting.
9: Mohammed Jallo, who was stabbed to death by ROTC cadets after their instructor was shot and killed in March, had been sentenced to prison in 2017. Old Dominion University officials say they weren't aware because Virginia law does not allow them to ask about a student's criminal past. That fact was included in an investigative report on the incident. Jallo killed Lieutenant Colonel Brandon Shaw, who fought with Jallo before being fatally shot. The report praised Shaw and the cadets for their actions. The report also recommended that police agencies be more open with colleges about facts on students that could be a danger to their campuses. Grinnell Scott, Fox News.
0: Health officials in Michigan have reported another 427 cases of cyclosporiasis as the outbreak of an intestinal parasite continues to grow. The number of people in Michigan with the illness now stands at just under 9,700. 160 people have been hospitalized as of July 23rd. Cases of the illness have been reported in at least 41 states this year, but investigators have not determined how many are tied to iceberg lettuce supplied by Taylor Farms and served at Taco Bell. The online gambling industry is pouring money into the midterm elections.
10: Sports betting companies have spent at least $72 million so far, according to a Reuters news agency report, supporting midterm candidates, Democrats and Republicans, hoping to influence state legislation. Online sportsbooks DraftKings, FanDuel, Fanatics, and Bet365 launched the Win for America Super PAC together last November. It funnels money to Democrats through the American Future Political Action Committee and Republicans through the new American Conservative Fund.
0: Fox's Chris Foster. I'm Lee Silasera. This is Fox News.
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0: What do you think we should be doing? People are quite dissatisfied when I see them, and I mean to a man and a woman, with foot on the gas pedal. We're pounding them 13 days, 15 days, 10 days. We're destroying them. And then we hit the brakes suddenly, a ceasefire. They're begging us to negotiate. Now I'm reporting to you that, in fact, let me read it to you. It's from CENTCOM about 1 hour ago. Give me 1 second. I'll just pull it up and read it to you. Okay. So you don't think it's just me, although that would be good enough. Give me a second. I will read to you what CENTCOM just put out. All right. Let me see if I can find it now. I think I can. Everybody count to 10. No, but I'm looking on my iPhone. It's very important. Well, anyway, CENTCOM. Here we go. At 5:45 p.m. Eastern Time today, U.S. Central Command is putting this out. Islamic Revolutionary Guard Corps forces launched multiple ballistic missiles from Iran in an attempted surprise attack on U.S. forces based in the Middle East. All Iranian missiles were successfully intercepted. U.S. forces remained vigilant and in a high state of readiness. We remain vigilant and a high state of readiness. Meaning we're not going to do anything offensively. And so this is why I think so many of you are getting frustrated by this. And here's what I'm worried about. It's going to really hurt us in the midterm elections. Because to have this unresolved is not a good thing for a lot of reasons. All right. I want all the callers to stay on topic, not to get off on left field stuff and get too weird about this stuff. So stay on topic. Let's go to Tony, Clifton, New Jersey, WABC. Go right ahead.
1: Hi, Mark. It's imperative, it's imminent that the radical levels of leadership be taken out. We are dealing with so many levels, and we have not really hit the target. That has to happen. And as you say, we have to prepare the Iranians to get ready, to get in place. This is a highly intelligent operation. It needs to be coordinated with Israel, with whatever intelligence we have. There's too much rhetoric going on in the press and being debated. It has to happen quickly, just as we did many other successful operations.
0: Let me ask you a question, because you hit on something interesting. I think we're talking way too much. That's the point I think you're at. Why do we keep talking about what we're doing, what we're going to do? Just do it.
1: Right.
0: Is that your point? Because I agree with you if it is.
1: Well, that's my point. Because we're just talking and we're not hitting the target. You know, the hitting the target is always the point. You know, not talking
0: well,
1: about
0: well,
1: how...
0: Well, tell me how we could be bombing and bombing 13, 14 nights in a row, and that's just the latest round. And apparently, how is it that they're still standing? I don't quite understand. Do you?
1: No. And the other side is that we're sitting there still negotiating, which really says to me, is this like a joke? We're negotiating and we're being made fools of. I think, Mark, of every person whose lives were taken so far in this operation. And it just breaks my heart because I know President Trump is saying we're not in a hurry. But you know what? We are, because there are people in Iran who are still getting attacked, beat up, killed. And this is really a humanitarian issue. This is incredibly, if this was another country, it wouldn't be tolerated. It's Israel, so we all have to be patient. You know, it's Israel's issue. It's the Middle East issue. You know, there's a different expectation, and there's no reason to be patient. One more life, if it's an Iranian citizen that gets killed and mutilated, we're hearing so many horror stories.
0: You go on the internet, it's just disgusting. All right, Tony, thank you. Great call as always. Let's go to Steve, Miami, Oklahoma, the great KZRG. How are you, Steve?
2: Fine, thank you, and I appreciate you taking my call, Mr. Levin.
0: Yes, sir.
2: I agree with everything everybody stole my thunder, but I do think one thing that we need to do is get the CIA and the Mossad together, and we need to train –

0: the power the Persians
1: yeah.
0: folks, yes, and then support them with, like previous Steve said, the ground troop, Israel's, what is it, the IDF,
1: yeah, but we can support them with air power easily because we own the skies. We can give them satellite information about where the enemy is. There's a many ways we can do this, and we've done it in the past. That's the point. And I don't know what's holding us up. I really don't. It boggles my mind.
0: Well, we need a, like you say, a general Grant or a general Patton to take us over. And Trump is being, and I'm a Trump supporter, but I think he is being a real estate man instead of looking at it like, okay, this needs to be, we need to take care of business and then let the Persian people go in and clean up that mess. The IRGC has to be completely destroyed. And, you know, that's all that's good. We got to do that.
1: I don't know how we expect them. We're going to have a great deal. Do you really believe that? Do you believe we're going to have a great deal with these people? Like they're going to honor it?
0: Oh, the only deal they're going to do is make suckers out of us. That's the problem.
1: I worry about that.
0: And also, I do agree that if they ever get their hands on a nuclear device, we're going to see death and destruction here. That's going to actually, I believe, ruin President Trump.
1: Yeah, it'll destroy us. It'll destroy the people. All right, Steve, great call. Let's keep going. I knew this is the mindset of we the people, conservatives, MAGA. There's nothing like conservative talk radio. Nothing. To get the pulse of the people. TV can't do it. Podcasting can't do it. This is what does it. Let's go to Harrison, Gloversville, New York, the great WABC. Go right ahead, Harrison.
2: Yes. My landlord, who comes from Syria, was over here today. Mm-hmm. And he is so frustrated because these people have killed members of his family. They drove him out of Syria. He was going to go to Israel because he said in Israel, at least everybody in every religion can live in peace. And he says it's the most like the United States in the whole Middle East. But he said there's so much bombing and everything, terrorism, and my young kid, you know, I couldn't. So I came all the way to the United States, and he just wishes Israel would conquer Lebanon and Syria, and he wishes.
1: Well, they're not allowed to. And this is what upsets a lot of other people. When the president says, if it wasn't for us, wasn't for him, Israel would be destroyed. I don't think so. I think if we weren't sidelining Israel, they would have destroyed the Iranian regime. And people forget the reports, and I don't know this firsthand, about the Israelis having nuclear weapons. I don't think the Israelis would wait for the Iranian regime to blow them off the face of the earth before they blew the Iranian regime off the face of the earth. So I'm not buying any of that either.
2: He wants us to go in there or somehow with Israel and finish the IRGC and all of these mullahs off so that it's done with. He says as long as they draw breath, they will never stop.
1: And your friend, your Syrian landlord is 100% correct. They are not going to be contained. It's not going to happen because we don't have the will to do it over time, and they have no reason to be contained because that's not their belief system. Thank you, Harrison. Take care of yourself. God bless you. God bless you, sir. Let's go to Mark, Shawnee, Kansas, on the Mark Levin app. Mark, how are you, sir?
3: Mark, what an honor. Thank you for your service to this great country. You're a fearless patriot, and I'm in awe that I can even speak to you. This is an insult to the art of this deal, Mark Levin, but Trump is known for that. It makes me sad to think that he throws this up there and they're insulting him. I've talked to dual citizen Iranians. They love Trump. We need to arm the people. We need to strategically do that. We need to work with Israel to continue to take out their leadership, including the Supreme Leader's son, who's in hiding. We need to continue to eliminate these people. We will never be safe as long as these people are in charge. We have to finish the job. I'm a patriot. I love Donald Trump and what he's doing for this country, and we have to finish this job. When he took this task on, he needed to decide, we will finish this job.
1: All right. I think a lot of people agree with you, and I think a lot of MAGA conservatives agree with you, as a matter of fact. Stephen, Bradenton, Florida, the great Sirius XM satellite. How are you?
4: Oh, great. Thank you. It's such an honor to speak with you.
1: Thank you.
4: Here's my question. It's a legitimate question. Mm-hmm. I was 18 when the Ayatollahs came into power. I think it's safe to assume that...
1: We're about the same age, I guess.
4: The people that... What's that?
1: We're about the same age, I think.
4: I think we are, yeah.
1: So you're but, what, about 68, give or take?
4: 65.
1: Yeah, close.
4: I'll be 60. Yep. Yeah. So anyway, the people that are running the country are probably 40 and above, right? That's a safe assumption. These are people that were raised in radical Islamic education. So my question is, and I can't find the data. I'm sure somebody has it or think they have it. What makes us think that there's such a huge amount of that population that really wants to overthrow the government? I'm really concerned about that. And also that might be an answer why all these questions of these operations and when they're taking so long. And
1: well, I'm going to give you the answer. Because they've risen up three times by the hundreds of thousands, and they've been slaughtered three times. Because keep something else in mind. A lot of these young people have been raised by individuals in Iran who've never bought into this ideology. See, the way this revolution took place was the original Khomeini, who had been sent to France by the Shah, he made alliances with the left, with the Marxists, with good government types who wanted to overthrow the Shah. And the Shah, really what he did was he was modernizing Iran. That is, he was allowing Jews and Christians to practice their faith. He was allowing women to vote and to hold public office and judgeships and not being forced to wear headscarves and so forth and so on. So he was liberalizing, modernizing the society. And Khomeini and the other Ayatollahs and imams were furious about this. They made alliances with these other objectors and resistance groups. And then they overthrow him with the help of Carter, I might add. And so Khomeini wipes all of them out, wipes out the leftists, wipes out the good government types, wipes out the Marxists. And in fact, in 1980-81, they had about 20, 30,000 political prisoners. He had them all mass executed. And so you have families that have never bought into this. You have families that still resist it. Now, they can't do it every day publicly and so forth and so on. And one to the next. Many of them are not Muslims and have never been Muslims. And so one generation to the next, they teach them this resistance and so forth. So the Iranian population is uniquely hostile to the government that's in place and has been hostile to the governments in place, which is why they have such a strong and focused and financed and armed internal police force, the Iranian Republican Guard Corps.
4: Which is exactly where we're going if we go for Marxism. I get it.
1: My contention has been from day one, why aren't we arming these people?
4: Well,
1: I mean, again, Reagan did it. Our CIA used to be able to do this. They keep coming into the streets. They have no weapons. Imagine if they had weapons. Imagine how many more would come into the streets and so forth and so on. I mean, I look at the Israelis in 47 and 48. They were defending themselves, too, and arms were coming in from other countries and people in other countries so they could actually defend themselves and fight for themselves. Same thing all over the, on several continents in the Reagan administration. Again, what is our objective here? If our objective is to get a peace deal, then we will get a peace deal that will not last. Because the enemy is not going to uphold it under any circumstances. They're not upholding it now. They just fired missiles at our base in Jordan. An hour and a half ago. An hour and a half ago. All right, my friend. Thank you for your call. Excellent calls. We'll be right back.
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1: We've got a pile up here with our phone lines, and that's, I think that's important so people can hear you and get the gist of what the people are thinking out there. Because, again, conservative talk radio is like no other format on the face of the earth. 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But the pulse of the people, the actual pulse of the people is right here, right now, with you calling in. Fred, Kansas City, Kansas, the great KCMO, go.
2: Especially with the information you just released about an hour ago.
1: Yeah.
2: The missiles attack.
1: Yes,
2: it's
1: sir.
2: It's time to quit playing games. We know that they have an industry set up just for terrorism in missiles, suicide drones, all of that. We know that it was a fake and a fraud and a lie from day one that they wanted nuclear energy. We know what they've done to all their people. It's time to release the Kraken and get the job finished.
1: Mm-hmm. I think so, too. I mean, people talk about the price of fuel. Well, if you want a stable price of fuel, you have to finish off this enemy. If you want to win the midterm elections, better do it now than later. Because the Iranians, I hate to tell people, the Iranian regime is not going to abide by our election schedule. They're not going to abide by the price of gasoline you see on those big signs when you pull into a gas station. They're using those things against us. They're using those things against us. So the goal is to finish this regime off and to do the things I feel we should have done a few months ago. But, you know, this thing is going to keep lingering otherwise, or we're going to have a peace on our time moment when we're waving around some kind of document like the last MOU, which does not accomplish what we want it to accomplish and what we need it to accomplish. That's my view. I mean, if anything, I'm very rational. I'm very rational. I think things through. If there's other options or other ways to deal with this, great. But I don't see it. I just don't see it. All right, the rest of you, hold on. We'll get to each and every one of you. 877, I shouldn't give out the number, already packed. 877-381-3811. But you're going to be hearing a lot of busy signals for a while. We'll be right back.

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2: Fox News, I'm John Saucier. The Senate voting to confirm President Trump's nominee for Director of National Intelligence, Jay Clayton.
3: On this vote, the yeas are 51, the nays are 47, and the nomination is confirmed.
2: Clayton replaces Bill Pulte, who served as acting DNI after Tulsi Gabbard's resignation to take care of her sick husband. The U.S. military says they shot down Iranian ballistic missiles tonight that were targeting American personnel in the Middle East. On Fox Business, Florida Congressman Mike Haridopoulos says President Trump is making it clear when it comes to Iran seeking a nuclear weapon.
4: We're going to have peace through strength, and though we might have tactical disagreements with Israel, we stand with Israel because peace is the goal and the only way to get the Iranians to the table, because they're killers and they're liars, is to absolute force, and that's what he's done for 13 days in a row.
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6: Staying active every day will go a long way towards helping you live a happy, healthy, and pain-free life. 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It reinforces the alignment, stability, and coordinated muscle activation that supports how your body moves, whether you're doing strenuous exercise or simply going about your daily life. This is according to Dana Santis, a strength and conditioning specialist. Even though you walk every day, Dana does say you can make small adjustments to immediately improve your walking mechanics. So, keep your rib cage stacked over your pelvis. 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I'm Dr. Sanjay Gupta, helping you live a better life.
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0: All right, let's go to Jerry, El Paso, Texas, the great KTSM. Go.
16: Thank you, Mr. Levin, for taking my call. We need to get on a war footing in the United States also. We cannot afford to be out without missiles, guns, gasoline, or beans. Beans, bullets, and fuel.
0: Mm-hmm.
16: Okay.
0: Pretty shocking when these reports come out, and I didn't create them. Somebody's leaking them, that we're short on these Patriot missiles and other types of missiles. And the president came out and said that's not the case. But somebody's leaking it. Somebody knows something, I suppose. But something is not right. And you're 100% right. We can't be caught short on this.
16: Right. And fuel especially. Our strategic oil reserves are down to, what, 20% now?
0: Yeah. What's that all about?
16: Why is that not fixed?
0: I just don't know. But I believe they are focused on that and trying to deal with it. You know, Biden destroyed so much, including the strategic oil reserve. But the fact of the matter is all these things do need to be addressed, unfortunately, all at once. But we should not be short missiles. And the president of the United States is trying to increase the defense budget. He's trying to build up our industrial capacity, our assembly line capacity. The Democrats are trying to block him, of course. So there is that. But maybe we're not using right methods, military methods and so forth. Maybe he needs other generals. Maybe. I don't know. To give advice and so forth. I'm not as big on Kane as others seem to be. I understand this guy Cooper is actually the more aggressive of the two, the head of the CENTCOM, you know, right there in the Middle East. But, look, I don't know. But maybe we just need another set of eyes and another brain to look at this stuff from a military perspective. All right, Jerry, thanks very much. I could be dead wrong about that, but I don't think it ever hurts. Let's go to Pete, Ashburn, Virginia, the great WMAL. Pete, go right ahead.
17: Hey, how's it going, Mark? Thank you for having me on your show. I have been living in the U.S. for 22 years. The IRGC that it is currently in Iran, I am born and lived 17 years of my life in Iran. They are a terrorist group. They need to be removed. They were put in place by support of the Democratic Party of the U.S., and Democratic Party helped them to overthrow Shah of Iran and take over the country. And if we look at the past 47 years, it clearly shows us that Democratic Party has a hand with them. They have shaken a hand. They support them. They've released funds to them. As long as we have this Democratic Party with this type of behavior and power, and we will never be able to fix the problem.
0: I just want to sum for the whole country. Don't hang up. Carter basically waved in Khomeini, is what the caller is saying. Obama paved the way for them to have a nuclear weapon. And Biden funded by failing to enforce various restrictions and sanctions and so forth, and affirmatively helped fund the regime to fund their nuclear weapon program. Those are your points, correct?
17: That is absolutely my points. Those are just a few. If we look at even like throughout the Democratic congressmen and congresswomen and what they have done as far as the support that they've done to Iranian regime. Well, I don't even call them Iranian regime. We should call them Islamic Republic. That's it. Mm-hmm. They're not Iranian. They're made out of Iraqi, Islamist. Lebanese, Palestinians, Syrians, and they're all extremists. So in order for us to be able to fix this issue, we need to fix the issue that we have in our homeland. And that is, we have a party that supports terrorist groups all around the world. Mm-hmm. They support Hamas. They support Hezbollah. They support IRGC. And they're doing it in a bright daylight. They're doing it on a daily basis now. They're not even ashamed of it. We need to confront them. They need to come and answer for that. And once we fix that, then the steps that President Trump is taking, and I am very happy and I'm a great supporter of this president, he has shown what U.S. presidency should look like.
0: All right, my friend. Good call. Appreciate it. You can see, ladies and gentlemen, the theme is the same in one form or another, one way or another. Callers are saying, look, we've got to take it to them. We've got to defeat them. Some of my ideas you've embraced, that is to arm the Iranian people, arm the Kurds, train them, move on them, let the Israelis and Mossad work with us and the CIA. But this hit the gas pedal and then hit the brake, hit the gas pedal, hit the brake. People are getting very concerned about this, very concerned about this. If people in the administration are listening, this is your base. We have the biggest audience of constitutional conservatives in MAGA that I can think of, that I can think of. Or let's continue. Let's go to Rob, Las Vegas, Nevada, the great KXNT. I'm trying to hit every corner of the country. Go right ahead.
18: Thanks, Mark. You know, I joined the Army in 2005 in the middle of the Iraq War. And I will tell you this. The generals we have do not know how to fight a war and win. They have this mindset that we need to win hearts and minds instead of real estate. President Trump's a real estate guy. War is about controlling real estate. That's the fact. We didn't worry about the hearts and minds of Nazi Germany, of the Japanese. We went out there and defeated them, and we forced them to surrender. That's the solution here, is to go in like General Poling Khal did in the first Gulf War and defeat them. And once we defeat them, we don't have to worry about Tucker Carlson and the rest. They're going to fall in line. When we win a war, everyone's going to be happy. If we keep dragging it out, it's going to continue to create this morass and create resistance to this conflict.
0: All right, my friend, appreciate your call and your service. You know, it's funny, we talk about forever wars,
19: And yet the people who oppose forever wars, or have been saying they oppose forever wars, they're creating, if not a forever war, a longer war than I think one was necessary. That's just my opinion. Just my opinion. Let's keep going. We'll take a little break. Let's go to Mark, Garden City, New York. The great WABC. Go right ahead.
20: How are you, Mark?
19: I'm all right, thank Mark, you. How are you?
20: You know, I listened to you when you first started on Sunday afternoons. I remember hearing your first shows. I had no idea who you were.
19: Wow.
20: But isn't that something?
19: That's amazing. Thank you.
20: Yes. You're welcome. You know, I wanted to call and say, you know, I voted for President Trump all three times. I'm a Reagan Republican. But, you know, I'm a little bit appalled at this whole situation because who would think that you could make a deal with this Iranian regime? And why would we think that they wouldn't break it, which they've done numerous times? And as you always say, after President Trump is gone, even if we have some of these Republicans who are rumored to be candidates, I could name some of them that I would never stand up and do anything about
19: this.
20: Right. And if it's a Democrat, they'll tear up the deal and probably mm-hmm. finance a nuclear weapon.
19: Mm-hmm.
20: And, you know, Mark, in the 1940s, if we had made a so-called deal with the Germans after they did a couple of their after they invaded a couple of countries, and we did a deal with them so that they wouldn't attack England or anyone else, we know how that would have turned out. Why do we want to preserve?
19: Well, we know how it did turn out with Neville Chamberlain, right?
20: Yeah, exactly. And mm-hmm. why would we want to preserve a regime like this? Why would we want to continue?
19: I have no idea. I have no idea. And you got a lot of generals and a lot of advisors throwing up one excuse after another. The one I heard last time for the ceasefire was, we'll create this worldwide depression because the Arabs, their oil fields will be blown up and so forth. Now we're hearing we run out of missiles, and now we're hearing, no, we haven't run out of missiles. It's, you know, we don't want to take out their oil facilities. I mean, the Ukrainians are taking out the Russian oil facilities right now to great effect, because obviously they want to win. Their backs are against the wall. Well, either you want victory or you don't. That's the bottom line. If we want a Pyrrhic victory, that which appears to be a victory but isn't actually a victory, I guess we can get that too, but I'm not into that. Thank you for your call, my friend. Great call. We'll be right back.
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6: Staying active every day will go a long way towards helping you live a happy, healthy, and pain-free life. And there is perhaps no movement more fundamental than walking. It reinforces the alignment, stability, and coordinated muscle activation that supports how your body moves, whether you're doing strenuous exercise or simply going about your daily life. This is according to Dana Santis, a strength and conditioning specialist. Even though you walk every day, Dana does say you can make small adjustments to immediately improve your walking mechanics. So, keep your rib cage stacked over your pelvis. 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I'm Dr. Sanjay Gupta, helping you live a better life.
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0: our policymakers make in Washington, D.C., is they believe that cable TV and podcasting is where all the action is. Now, there's a lot of action on there, don't get me wrong, especially on Fox. But they're wrong. They overlook conservative talk radio. We have 14.5 million listeners during the course of the week. People come and people go, overlap. It could actually be much larger. There's nothing like it on podcasting, and there's nothing like it on TV. And the other effect is the direct communication that you and I have. We're like a family here. We go through these events together. It's not a quick hit, 5 minutes, 10 minutes, not even an hour. It's 3 hours on this program. And this program is run online. It's a simulcast podcast. Clips are put out. The reach is enormous. When I was in Judea and Samaria about a month ago, which is the other side of the world, which is sparsely populated, I told you the story of a guy who came to see me, Lenny Goldberg. Lenny Goldberg, I believe he was from the Bronx or Brooklyn in the 1990s. But he went to Israel, became a citizen of Israel, gave up his citizenship, I think, in the United States. There I am with my wife and my mother-in-law on a tour going through this area. And here's Lenny Goldberg who comes up to me, Mr. Producer, and he says, I listen to your show every single night. We are heard in every corner of this country. We are heard in Canada. We are heard in Mexico. We are heard in Europe. We are heard in the Middle East. We are heard everywhere. But most importantly, for our purposes here, we're heard in every corner of the United States. And it's free. It's not like a podcast, so I got to do this and go to it and then play this on YouTube and stand on my head and, you know, take my finger out of my ear. No, you just turn it on and there we are. But again, we're on all the platforms. We're on your computers and your iPhones and your laptops and your iPads. We're on your everywhere. And the reach is enormous. And policymakers, to their own detriment, especially conservatives, especially MAGA, are missing out on the biggest communication avenue there is. Because we, you and I, have the pulse of the people here more than anywhere else because of the interaction. And I'm telling as many policymakers who will listen, that at least when it comes to conservatives and MAGA, Trump supporters, old Reaganites and Tea Party, we want this regime defeated. Which is rational and logical. That's where we come down. That's where these people listening to this program, policymakers, Mr. and Mrs. America out here, that's where they come down. Now, you don't have to overpay for big wireless, you know, with T-Mobile, AT&T, and Verizon. In my opinion, they're ripping you off badly. 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Again, dial #250, say Mark Levin, #250, say Mark Levin, to start saving tonight, immediately. And you're going to wonder, why didn't I do this before? All right, let's move quickly. Let's go to Jonathan, Hoyt, Kansas, the great KMAJ. Quickly, my friend, go right ahead.
1: Yeah, Trump is doing exactly what Lyndon Baines Johnson did during the Vietnam War. He's dictating how that the generals is to fight. He needs to turn Secretary of War Pete Hegseth loose and tell him to annihilate everything in there, infrastructure, the bridges, power plants, Karg Island, and especially target the leadership of the IRGC.
0: Mm-hmm. All right, let the generals go and do whatever they have to do. Just point them in the right direction that you won victory. All right, Jonathan, thank you for your call. Ladies and gentlemen, our third hour, the Power Hour, is coming up. We're going to keep our foot on the gas pedal. We'll be right back.

0: The hardcore. So that's what I'm going to do. Len, Mineral Wells, Texas, the great Sirius XM satellite. Len, you're on. Go right ahead, please.
1: Thank you, sir. I know that you're a history guy and you love George S. Patton Jr. We need a leader like George S. Patton to take heavy mechanized, I think it's going to take ground troops, but we need to go in there with Georgie Patton and kick some buttocks.
0: But we don't even need to do that. We can do that with our allies. We can do it with the citizenry there. There's a new way to do it, but I don't even feel like we want to do that. And I think it's problematic. And I don't know why we're leaving their oil infrastructure alone. You see what the Ukrainians are doing to the Russians to great effect. I mean, you can't keep taking things off the table if you want victory. That's the way it is. And I love the language that we see in the media now leaking out of these various locations. Something like, well, they want to expand the war. We want victory. We don't want to expand the war. It's just we want victory.
1: Can I recite 10 seconds of George Patton's speech in the movie Patton for you? Be seated. Now I want you to remember that no bastard ever won a war by dying for his country.
0: Yeah, that's right.
1: He won it by making the other poor dumb bastard die for his country. Thank you, Mark. Thank you.
0: That's sir. Very good, Len. Very good. We used to play that, didn't we, Rich? But Len's got it down. He's got it down pat. Very, very good. Let's go to Brent, Madison, Wisconsin, on the Mark Levin app. Brent, go right ahead, please.
2: Hey, Mark, nice to speak with you once again.
0: Thank you.
2: My thing here is, when did we stop caring about actually winning? And I say that having fought in Afghanistan, Iraq, trained troops in Northern Africa.
0: Wow.
2: The citizenry here right now, as I see it today, doesn't care about winning. They care about being politically correct. Stop that crap. Let our military do what they're trained to do. Let them do what they are excited and willing to do and get victory for once. Stop winning skirmishes and start imposing our will on the enemy and breaking the resolve to do what they want. We need to start winning wars again, and that hasn't happened, really since Vietnam.
0: Mm-hmm. All right, my friend, I think there's a lot of truth to what you say. A lot of truth to what you say. Let us go to Glenn, Sedona, Arizona, Sirius XM satellite. Go right ahead.
3: Hi, Mark. One of five Hello. Conservatives in Sedona. Hi,
0: okay.
3: Mark.
0: That's too bad.
3: Yes. Yeah, really. But anyway, the only thing I can think, because I know I want to see us win that thing, wipe them out, just get it changed, is that Trump is taking a visual step back. If you remember when he debated Hillary years and years ago, that they said, well, what would you do? And he says, I'm not going to say. Why would I tip my hand? And
0: but so here's the problem, Glenn. We've been getting a visual step back now three or four times. Sure. What do we need to know that we don't know?
3: Well, I don't know. He's getting them to expose their hand more every time.
0: There's nothing left for them to expose. He has said their Air Force is gone, their Navy is gone, much of their missile launchers and missiles are gone, but they're still there.
3: Yeah, much of it, but there's still some left, I guess.
0: Yeah, there's a lot apparently left. So, I mean, at some point, particularly when you're concerned about the politics of this and the clock's ticking, at some point you've got to do what it's required for victory. And what's required for victory is the overthrow of the regime. It's obviously not enough to take out much of their military. You have to overthrow the regime. And this regime believes that every battle it survives, it gets stronger and stronger and stronger, and that Allah wants it that way.
3: Yep. We need to beat them and beat them quickly so we don't lose out at the midterm.
0: I don't disagree. But I don't see, but there's certain steps we need to be taking to do that, and I don't feel like we're doing it. All right, Glenn, thank you, brother. I've been to Sedona.

0: I guess that's been taken over by Democrats, too. I feel like every corner has been taken over by Democrats, you know? Crazy. Paul in Grafton, Ohio, Sirius XM Satellite. Go right ahead, please.
1: Hi, Mr. Levin. Thank you for taking the call. I appreciate the chance on tonight.
0: Thank you.
1: Very, very. My wife and I are both conservative, constitutional conservatives.
0: Wonderful.
1: And I hear what everybody else is saying, and I wanted to say, I've been wanting to tell you this for weeks and weeks now. My parents, you know, came here, my mom in 51, my dad was a 56er from Hungary.
0: Mm-hmm.
1: He was actually the same age and place as Sebastian Gorka's father as well.
0: Mm-hmm.
1: Not to bring up anything, any bad feelings or anything, or hopefully, but mm-hmm. they had 7 days. The people had an uprising for 7 days, and it was basically ragtag people with just rifles, no cell phones, no nothing. And they asked and asked and asked. They wanted the U.S. to help them. They didn't want U.S. troops. They just wanted guns.
0: They wanted arms.
1: Give us the guns. They can't fight Russian tanks with broomsticks and pitchforks.
0: Mm-hmm.
1: And they would have fought. My dad was a prisoner for a short time there, but they would have fought. They didn't want the Russians coming in. You know, they hung people. They hung some of the Russians. They did, you know, what they could for the time they could. And if anybody wants to know what communism is, they should talk to these people from back then. But mm-hmm. had the U.S., and I hear everybody saying, go in there and finish them off. But I agree with what you're saying, because the people in Iran, they know where these people are at.
0: Mm-hmm.
1: They know better than we do. They're local. And if you give them what you need to, I'm not talking tanks and planes and all that stuff. You mm-hmm. give them the rifles they need, they'll finish it off themselves. No U.S. boots.
0: And the one president who broke that line, you know, Eisenhower wouldn't do it. You're talking about Eisenhower. One person who broke that line was Reagan. This was part of the Reagan doctrine. It was to arm freedom fighters, resistant fighters, opposition, and communist regimes. And that's what he did, to great success. And so we talk about the great Reagan foreign policy. So why will we not do this? Will somebody please explain this to me? Don't tell me the Kurds are stealing weapons. First of all, I need to really believe that, see that to believe it, but you can still arm the Iranians. You know, it's just, I'm thinking maybe it's the advice he's getting from generals, or maybe the intelligence services, or whomever else, that you're going to be extending the war and expanding the war and so forth and so on. You want to overthrow the regime, it's going to have to be overthrown from within. It's not going to be overthrown by 40,000 feet high. It's just not.
1: Correct. And these people will fight. You saw how they stood there and were killed.
0: And they were even doing it last night when three of them were hanged, or two. And they came out in large numbers, and the snipers were firing again, and they dispersed. But, I mean, this is going to be the great failing of our generation, I fear, that we haven't armed the Iranian people. I believe just like it was, you're talking about in the 1950s with the Hungarians, I think it's going to be the now for the Iranians, because I just think it is an obvious option that should be undertaken. Those people are a resource unto themselves and for us. We've got two of the greatest intelligence services on the face of the earth, the Mossad and the CIA, working together. I mean, it's very troubling to me. Thank you for your call. We'll be right back.
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4: A better life with Dr. Sanjay Gupta.
5: They say consistency is key, but sometimes you just got to switch it up. A new study out of Harvard School of Public Health found that varying your exercise routine could add years to your life. What exercise someone did didn't matter much. What did matter was that all the exercises together worked all the muscle groups in their body. Now, an added benefit to changing things up is it can help you push through the plateau effect. That's when your body gets so efficient at doing something that you actually stop getting better at it. And we know from previous research that specializing in any one sport at a young age can make someone actually more prone to injury. And as experts we talk to point out, even elite athletes switch up things with their workouts, making sure to target strength, cardio, flexibility, balance, and doing that every single week. I'm Dr. Sanjay Gupta, helping you live a better life.
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0: You know, I've been derelict in that, having my friend Alan Dershowitz on the program. I haven't had a lot of guests because we've been doing a lot here. But he's a standout, our friend Alan Dershowitz. And Alan, I wanted to get your take on this guy, Mondami, generally, and now what he's doing, which is he's getting a list of people who have second homes in the city that are $1 million or more, and he's putting out the list, almost like targeting these people. He does a lot of targeting of people, doesn't he? Targeting of Jews, targeting of Italians. What do you make of all this?
20: Well, that's what socialists do. They prepare lists. The lists are then made available to the people who have to implement the next step. And we don't know what the next step is. I'm on that list, as are many other Jewish people who have homes in Miami and spend some time in New York. Many of them are Jewish. And obviously many of them are not as well. Look, Mamdani is a vicious, bigoted anti-Semite. No doubt about that. When you say that it's okay for every other country in the world to have Sharia law or religion, it's okay for Jordan to be a Muslim state, for Egypt to be a Muslim state, but Israel shouldn't exist as the nation state of the Jewish people. That's just international anti-Semitism. Now he's bringing that anti-Semitism from an international level to Israel, where he wants to attack and arrest, he can't, Benjamin Netanyahu, and now to people like me who have second homes, second apartments in New York, and he's putting out that list and not giving anybody a chance to challenge it in violation of due process. And I would hope the people of New York would get sensible and finally see that what they elected here was Cuba. Cuba, that this is a new Castro. And we saw what Castro did to Cuba. And Mamdani is going to do that to New York.
0: He's really a horrendous individual, isn't he? He's not particularly bright. His family came over here when he was young. His father is a Marxist professor. His mother is bankrolled by Qatar to put out these documentaries. And, of course, he has always been a radical kook.
20: And his wife is a radical anti-Semite.
0: Unbelievable.
20: Yeah. What a family. What a family.
0: But aren't you concerned that not enough Democrat leaders are standing up to him? You look at Hochul. You look at Schumer and Hakeem Jeffries and so forth.
20: There are none. I mean, there's a congressman from New Jersey. You know, there used to be some senators, but now it's very hard to find a Democrat who will stand up to Mamdani, which is the major reason after 65 years I left the Democratic Party. I have a book coming out next month called Why I Left the Democratic Party, and So Should You. And So Should You.
0: I'm trying
20: to get President Trump to do a blurb for the book because I think he understands why people like me, who have been Democrats for so long, can't stand that party. It's the most dangerous party in modern American history. And Mamdani is the most dangerous mayor in modern American history. Look, I lived through McCarthyism. I lived through racism. I lived through many of the anti-Semitism when I first started out. I couldn't get a job in a Wall Street firm, even though I was first in my class and editor-in-chief of the Yale Law Journal, because of anti-Semitism. But it was nothing like this. Here we're talking about physical threats. We got a guy now running for the Senate in Michigan, and he says he would like to decapitate Senator Fetterman, who's not Jewish, but decapitate him and put his head on a pike. I mean, my God, if that's not calling for physical revolution, I don't know what does. And so we're seeing people abusing the First Amendment, abusing freedom of speech, demanding freedom of speech for themselves, but creating a situation where they're encouraging and inciting people to go out and commit violence. It would not surprise me if during this Rosh Hashanah and Yom Kippur season, starting in mid-September, we saw attacks on synagogues. Already we Jews are paying a synagogue tax. We can't just go to the synagogue anymore. We have to pay people to protect us.
0: Mm-hmm.
20: And that's not true of Muslim churches. That's not true of Muslim mosques. That's not true. Thank God it's not true of most Christian churches. But today, synagogues, Jewish schools, yeshivas, have to have armed guards. That's a tax being imposed on people because of their religious views.
0: You know, it's even worse than that. My Chabad rabbi is armed. And every week he goes out and he has to practice shooting with his pistol. He literally has to be armed. And the windows on the lower level of his home have been replaced with bulletproof windows. Do you believe that?
20: That's smart. No, but he's very smart to do that. Look, going back many years, I represented Meir Kahana, and his motto was every Jew at 22, and we laughed at it. Jews don't like guns. We're not going to be armed. Now I fully understand. And I've had friends urge me to either be armed, or I'm 88 years old, and I'm not sure my aim is that good, or get somebody to protect me, hire a guard, because I've been targeted as well.
0: Mm-hmm. What do you make of the future of the Democrat Party? You got these Democratic socialists. You've got Bernie Sanders out there, who's disgusting. You've got this guy you're talking about in Michigan. They just nominated a guy in New Jersey who was the blind sheep's mouthpiece. Yeah. I mean, they're not hiding it anymore, are they?
1: Yeah. No. In fact, they ought to be principled and quit the Democratic Party and start the Democratic Socialist Party of America. Let's have a three-party system. Let there be centrist Democrats. I'm still not going to like them. I'll never vote for a Schumer or Jeffries or anybody like that because they are testicularly challenged. Mm-hmm. They have no, I'll leave you the imagination. And so, but let at least be honest. Let's divide the Democratic Party into mainstream free market Democrats, capitalist Democrats, civil liberties Democrats, and then the socialist hyphen communists. We had that for a while. There was a communist party when I was growing up and socialist parties. They were not part of the Democratic Party. There was even a liberal party in New York. Let the Democrats regain their position as a center-left party. Okay, we could be opposed to them, but they're center-left. They don't believe in taking our money. They don't believe in competing. Do you know what's going on in New York now? These poor immigrants who started bodegas and are trying to scratch out a living, now they're threatened with government-controlled competition by free, basically, stores. And they're bringing a lawsuit now against Mamdani, and I'm going to help them.
0: All right, don't hang up, Alan Dershowitz. We're going to carry over the break. We want to hear more. We'll be right back with Alan Dershowitz.

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2: Fox News, I'm Tom Graham. The U.S. military says American and Saudi forces struck sites used by Iranian-backed militias in Iraq. The airstrikes follow Tehran launching multiple ballistic missiles at American forces in the Middle East, shattering a brief pause in fighting. President Trump's pick for intel chief is confirmed.
3: In a 51-47 vote, the Senate confirming Jay Clayton to become the next Director of National Intelligence. Clayton is a U.S. attorney in Manhattan and was the Securities and Exchange Commission chair during President Trump's first term.
2: Fox's Kristen Goodwin, late Senator Lindsey Graham, honored today.
4: Lindsey, we love you. 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
2: President Trump speaking at the National Cathedral in Washington. Graham will be laid to rest tomorrow in his home state of South Carolina. 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
14: We're here with the great Alan Dershowitz, dear friend of mine, Alan Dershowitz. You've got people who are claiming to be communists, not just socialists, and they're talking about dismantling the Constitution. And I listen to these people, and they sound like college flunkouts to me. What do they sound like to you?
15: Well, they're ignoramuses. They have no idea of anything regarding American history, Israeli history, just Israeli history for a second. They call Israel colonialist. Israel is the only anti-colonialist country in the Middle East, the only one. Jordan was founded by colonialists. The Palestinians were established by a guy named Husseini, the Grand Mufti of Jerusalem, who went to Berlin and spent the war years with Hitler, who had said, in heaven there is God, and on earth there is Hitler. And this is the man who was the head of the Palestinians, and Hitler wanted to colonize Palestine. And the leaders of the Palestinians said, fine, we're happy with colonization. Israel, on the other hand, fought colonization. They killed British soldiers. They blew up the King David Hotel. They were the major instrument against colonialism. But you talk to these idiots at Harvard and at Yale and at Princeton, places where I taught for years, and these ignoramuses know nothing. They know nothing about history. They know nothing about the Declaration of Independence, about the Revolutionary War, about the Constitution. Of course they want to abolish the Constitution, because the Constitution protects property rights, and property rights are essential to a free market economy. And thank God for a free market economy. You know, Jews are no longer going to be picked for anything. They're not going to win Nobel Prizes. They're not going to get admitted to colleges. Harvard is down to 8% Jews. It was 23% when I was there. They're going to have to make it on their own, the way they had to in Tsarist Russia. And how did they make it on their own? In Tsarist Russia, they became the best violinists. They became the best chess players. They helped invent computer technology. And that's thanks to the free market economy, where you don't have to ask anybody's permission to go in your basement and invent the internet or invent Facebook. Or how many of the people who have done these things have been Jews who were discriminated against? And so as long as the free market economy prevails, Jews will be okay. But as soon as socialism comes, one of the first victims of socialism, whether it's National Socialism of the Nazis or Communist Socialism of Stalin, the first victims have always been the Jews. But they've never been the last victims. As Elie Wiesel reminds us, they come for the Jews first, but they're coming for you soon. And it's coming to a theater near you. So if you allow socialism to prevail in your state, in your city, they're coming after you.
14: What is it about people who vote for their own tyranny? And it's not the first time. I mean, you know, other people have written books about this who've experienced it. People, they vote for their own tyranny. What kind of mindset is that?
15: 7,000 Jews voted for Adolf Hitler in the 1932 election. People say Jews are smart. You know how many Jews on the Upper West Side and in Park Slope in Brooklyn voted for Mamdani? Those are the stupidest people imaginable. I mean, yep. Of the 7,000 Jews who voted for Hitler, probably 6,000 ended up in the gas chambers. Now, I'm not suggesting it's going to happen to the Upper West Side Jews who voted for Mamdani or the people from Park Slope, but they're going to have their lives destroyed. They're going to have their children's opportunities curtailed. You know, we live in a great country. Don't tamper. Don't tinker with success. We are a great success. We invent more things. We develop more things. The free market economy, the countries in the world that support a free market economy, whether it's Israel or the United States, are the successes. The failures are the Cubas and the Venezuelas and, you know, you name it.
14: Now, this Mamdani, Alan Dershowitz, he's got a judicial selection process. And on this committee, there's not one single Jew.
15: Judenrein, because you know why? Because there are no good Jewish lawyers in New York. There are just no good Jewish lawyers in New York. You can't find one anywhere. But, you know, the idea that you would pick a committee like that of 18 and there'd be no blacks, they'd be held to pay. No gays, they'd be held to pay. No women, but no Jews. That's okay, because we are a privileged part of white supremacy and we don't belong on any judicial selection committee. You know what kind of judges are going to come out of that selection committee? They're not going to be judges. They're going to be people who implement the socialist policies in violation of the Constitution. And so we really have a problem here, and it's not a problem just for Jews. It's a problem for anybody who loves America. And that's why, even though I'm 88 years old, I'm fighting this as hard as I can for the rest of my life. It's my first priority. And we have to make sure that people like Mamdani can be elected, all right, in the city of New York, but I hope they can't be elected in statewide elections. I hope they can't be elected ever in national elections. That would be the end of America. So we have to keep fighting back. And thank God for you. You know, you have been the voice, the strongest voice on television, radio, the media, for sensible approaches to this. And please, please keep advocating and keep speaking. And I'm always on your side.
14: Well, you're very, very kind. Let me ask you a question. Are you hopeful or you're just not sure?
15: You know, in Israel, they say a pessimist is somebody who says, oy vey, things are so bad they can't get worse. An optimist says, yes, they can. So, you know, I have some optimism and some pessimism. Things could get worse. There's no doubt, because remember, the worst people are now in college and they're in good colleges, and they 15 years from now will be running for Congress, and then 20 years from now will be running for the presidency. So they could get worse. But I have to tell you, when I see some other young people standing up for this and against it, we're going to bring 100,000 people out on the streets of New York to welcome Benjamin Netanyahu when he comes to New York and send a message. New Yorkers do not approve of Mamdani's anti-Israel policies. We are the 100,000 people in New York who represent the Italian Americans, the Greek Americans, the Irish Americans who support Israel. And we're going to stand up and we're going to speak out. And we're going to try to get 100,000 people to greet Netanyahu when he comes to New York in September for the United Nations.
14: Mm-hmm. And this targeting of Netanyahu isn't it really an attention to a target the state of Israel and Jews generally? They just use him as an excuse.
15: Oh, there's no question. It's just an excuse. And if Netanyahu loses the next election, it'll be just as bad, no matter who the prime minister is, because the prime minister of Israel represents Zionism. And Zionism is a great national liberation movement, one of the most successful national liberation movements in history. And I'm proud to be a Zionist. I wear a shirt that says Proud Zionist. And, you know, recently, last year, I wore a shirt like that to the farmer's market in Martha's Vineyard. And a guy who was selling pierogi refused to sell it to me. So we threatened a lawsuit. Now he got thrown out of the farmer's market. We had a Jewish cultural event yesterday on Martha's Vineyard. 800 people showed up to support Jewish culture, Jewish food, Jewish music. We needed 25 armed guards to protect us on Martha's Vineyard. And there were protests standing outside, protesting a Jewish cultural event. It wasn't even Israel. It wasn't Zionism. It was gefilte fish. And that's what they're protesting.
14: And you're not bothering anybody. You're having your event, and people are protesting you. It's so sick. It's gotten so bad. And what are we going to do about these colleges and universities? I know this sounds like a dumb question, but they've got this. The faculty is so locked down. It's so incestuous. There's got to be more competition in this process, don't you think?
15: They're ready. It's starting. If you want to send your kid to Harvard, okay, that's okay if your kid is a thick skin and can fight back. But Vanderbilt's is just as good, and Emory is just as good. And we have to start defunding some of these colleges. We have to stop contributing to these colleges. I've been urging people to stop giving money to Harvard. Stop giving money to Yale. I went to Yale. I taught at Harvard for 50 years. They are breeding grounds for this kind of bigotry and anti-Semitism. And that has to stop, and we have to use pressure. And I'm thankful that President Trump has at least begun a dialogue with some of these colleges and universities, and they're changing some of their policies. I think they have to change more of their policies. They have to abolish every single department that is a specialized department, you know, Arab studies department, Southeast women's studies, gay studies. They don't belong in universities. Universities, mm-hmm. mathematics, philosophy, sociology, psychology, but these specialized departments have become centers of bigotry. On October 8th, the day after the massacres of October 7th, many of these departments issued statements from the department blaming Israel for October 7th. Is that what a university should be doing?
16: Mm-mm.
15: If your kid goes to any university that does that, protest and stop sending contributions. We have to fight back at every level, including at the level of universities and Smithsonian Institute. Smithsonian Institute is supposed to be an objective place. Now look what it's become. It's become a propaganda mill for the hard left. And I'm glad that President Trump is doing something about it. And we need freedom of speech, but these are government institutions. NPR, National Public Radio, should not be funded by the government. It's biased, it's bigoted, it's left, it shouldn't be funded. Not one penny should go to NPR. If you want to have radio or television that just plays Mozart, okay, you can fund that. But once you start giving opinions, you know what's going to happen. They're going to become advocates of hard left woke ideology, and that shouldn't be funded by our government.
14: Listen, when your book is out and when you come on radio, TV is getting tougher these days, but radio for sure, and the radio audience is actually bigger. So,
15: but I love being on your TV, even when I'm not promoting a book, just to talk about what we're talking about. That's important to have your TV audience see people like me as well. So I don't have to talk about the book. I can just talk about, you know, what we're talking about today. So let's continue our dialogue. Okay.
14: All right, brother. You be safe out there. Okay, Alan. Take care of yourself.
15: You too, because we both have targets on our back. So be safe.
14: I know.
15: Thank you.
14: So I hear. All right. Take care of yourself. So I've been told, Mr. Producer. What would you do without me, Rich? You'd have to find another host, right? All right. I'm not trying to upset you. Okay. My wife, if she's listening, she'll kill me. In a world that's increasingly turning against Israel, I'm proud to stand with Pastors John and Matt Hagee in Hagee Ministries. You just heard Alan Dershowitz. Nobody's more articulate. 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
19: A better life with Dr. Sanjay Gupta.
20: There are lots of things you can measure to get an idea of how healthy you are at any given moment. Temperature, heart rate, blood pressure, just to name a few. But how about how healthy you will be and how long you're likely to live? According to a new study out of the University at Buffalo, two simple strength tests are pretty accurate at predicting longevity in older women. One is hand grip strength, and the other is how quickly people can stand up from a seated position without using their arms. By the way, I remember interviewing former President Jimmy Carter when he was quite old and being really impressed how he just popped out of the chair without using his arms. Not a lot of older people can actually do that. But I think the message here is that maintaining strength as you age is going to help you perform everyday activities, but also help you avoid injury and stay independent. I'm Dr. Sanjay Gupta, helping you live a better life.
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14: You know, gold entered 2026 after a historic year, 53 new all-time highs, record annual demand, an average price up 44% year over year. Then it pushed past $5,500 in January. That's an ounce. It's hovering around $5,000 an ounce now as it edges up, then takes a little step back, edges up. But all the conditions are in place, all of them, to make diversification very, very important to you. And by diversification, I mean with gold, silver, precious metals. Because when the dollar's hurting, when the debt is out of control, and the debt is out of control, when you have programs like Social Security in 6 years, where the trustees tell us they're going to go broke, when you have Obamacare sucking up all the air when it comes to insurance costs and medical costs. These are big things, and these are big, big problems that affect our finances and that are going to affect the value of the dollar. And you can also see it in the way countries act. Their central banks, like China, they're hoarding gold. Now, why would they be doing that? Why aren't they investing in currency, including our currency? Because they don't trust it. And when you look at silver, silver has an industrial use, too. Silver is used in solar. It's used in electric vehicles, regular vehicles. It's used in electronics and so forth and so on. So you have that added pressure, including people who want to invest in silver. But there's only so much production each year of these precious metals. That's why they're so valuable. And keep something in mind. Gold has outlasted every single nation state in human history. But it's always been valuable in every single nation state in human history. And that's the point. So you can make decisions about whether you want bullion, whether or not you want coins, that sort of thing. I do coins because I want the option of actually using it as currency. Should you know what hit the fan. 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Okay, Mr. Producer. And so we will bring Alan Dershowitz in the near future on Life, Liberty, and Levin. And I know we only have 1 minute, and I want to see if I can sneak in one more person here. I don't know that I can. Hold on now. Let's look. Hold on. Come on up. Let's give it a try very quickly. Let's go to Spiridon, a good man, Bronx, New York. Very quickly, my brother. Go right ahead.
0: All right, it's three sentences. All right, so the president is trying to replicate what he did in Venezuela. The idea was that you take out the top leadership and the underlings do what you tell them to. But Iran is not Venezuela. It's not going to work. They're much more fanatical, and you have to completely replace it with the free Iranian people.
14: That's it. Spiridon, you're great. I wish I'd seen you earlier. I would have gotten to you earlier. Call again this week, later in the week. We salute our armed forces, police officers, firefighters, emergency personnel, ICE. Thank you, ICE. Our truck drivers, thank you, too. The men and women in Ukraine, the men and women in Israel, the men and women in Persia, and you, the American people. God bless each and every one of you. I'm blessed for you to be there. I'll see you tomorrow.
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20: Staying active every day will go a long way towards helping you live a happy, healthy, and pain-free life. And there is perhaps no movement more fundamental than walking. It reinforces the alignment, stability, and coordinated muscle activation that supports how your body moves, whether you're doing strenuous exercise or simply going about your daily life. This is according to Dana Santis, a strength and conditioning specialist. Even though you walk every day, Dana does say you can make small adjustments to immediately improve your walking mechanics. So, keep your rib cage stacked over your pelvis. Avoid leaning over or arching your lower back. Allow your arms to swing naturally in coordination with your legs. Keep your gaze forward, your jaw relaxed, and then just breathe in through your nose and out through your mouth. I'm Dr. Sanjay Gupta, helping you live a better life.
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6: Striking targets in Iraq. I'm Lisa Lacera, Fox News. The U.S. military says U.S. and Saudi forces struck sites used by Iran-backed militias in Iraq, used to carry out attacks on American and Saudi interests in the Middle East. This coming after the U.S. intercepted a new round of strikes on U.S. forces in the Middle East, breaking the pause in fighting.
7: Officials say several ballistic missiles were intercepted. U.S. and Saudi Arabian forces responding with precision strikes on Iran-backed groups in Iraq accused of targeting U.S. troops and Saudi energy sites.
6: Fox's Kevin Cork. Meanwhile, the Houthis claim to have fired missiles at a Saudi oil tanker, forcing it to turn back. The Senate has moved forward with legislation that would put major sanctions on Iran and Russia for its war with Ukraine. Ukraine's President Zelensky tells Fox's Sean Hannity he's willing to try diplomacy with Russian President Vladimir Putin.
8: Minimum to negotiate ceasefire for some period of time and give possibility for diplomats to negotiate, but Putin doesn't want.
6: And he says he had a good meeting with President Trump where they discussed Patriot missiles for Ukraine.
8: He accepted that he will give us licenses.
6: Zelensky came to Washington to attend the funeral of South Carolina Senator Lindsey Graham. The service for Senator Graham held this afternoon at the National Cathedral in Washington, where President Trump remembered Graham's long tenure in the Senate.
9: No bill became law in the most exceptional republic in human history without Lindsey Graham having a say in it.
6: The president called Senator Graham a force of nature and said he would miss him greatly. Japan's prime minister says 13 people have been found dead, many others injured or still missing after a powerful earthquake struck part of the southwest of the country. Japan's Fire and Disaster Management Agency says more than 200,000 people have been advised to evacuate. 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
6: A Texas man is charged with capital murder in connection with the death of his young daughter.
1: Lorenzo Rodriguez is accused of keeping his two-year-old daughter inside a locked car while he slept in his home after a night of drinking. Police suspect the child died from being in a hot car, given the temperature that day in Midland, Texas was around 99 degrees, according to the National Weather Service. It's believed the temperature in that car may have risen to more than 130 degrees. In Texas, capital murder can be charged for a limited number of offenses, including if someone's actions result in the death of a child under 15 years of age. Police are continuing to investigate the case. Gernal Scott, Fox News.
6: A Georgia teen convicted of killing two students and two teachers at Appalachee High School has been sentenced to life without parole. Colt Gray had pled guilty Friday to 55 counts, including murder in the September 2024 attack at the school about 45 miles northeast of Atlanta. A former Hong Kong opposition leader has been allowed to stay in the UK after initially being detained.
12: Wu Chi-wai traveled to London to reunite with his wife and son following 5 years in prison in Hong Kong, but after initially being refused entry, he was allowed to stay in the UK for only 1 week. The activist pleaded for more time with his family and has now been granted a six-month visa. Wu was jailed over his role in Hong Kong's quashed pro-democracy movement. British authorities feared he'd seek residency, considering him not a genuine visitor. Supporters say it would have been wrong to send Wu straight back to the city that jailed him. Jonathan Savage, Fox News.
6: Authorities in Uganda have declared the nation free of Ebola following the discharge of the country's last patient in mid-June, even as the virus continues to ravage neighboring Congo. I'm Lisa Lacera. This is Fox News.
19: A Better Life with Dr. Sanjay Gupta.
20: There are lots of things you can measure to get an idea of how healthy you are at any given moment. Temperature, heart rate, blood pressure, just to name a few. But how about how healthy you will be and how long you're likely to live? According to a new study out of the University at Buffalo, two simple strength tests are pretty accurate at predicting longevity in older women. One is hand grip strength, and the other is how quickly people can stand up from a seated position without using their arms. By the way, I remember interviewing former President Jimmy Carter when he was quite old and being really impressed how he just popped out of the chair without using his arms. Not a lot of older people can actually do that. But I think the message here is that maintaining strength as you age is going to help you perform everyday activities, but also help you avoid injury and stay independent. I'm Dr. Sanjay Gupta, helping you live a better life.
13: App.
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16: Hey, it's Tuesday night in the middle of a heat wave. And oh boy, is it a heat wave out there. We'll get to some of that in hour number three with open phones. A little bit later on, it's National Park Night. Yeah, we're going to talk about a beautiful, gorgeous national park over 100 years old in San Diego. We'll do that in hour number two. This first hour, though, I don't know if you've been paying attention at all, but there was an interesting story that came out last week. OpenAI was testing its new version of artificial intelligence. It was a closed system, and I think I know what that means. And while it was performing tests, it decided to jump out of its closed system and hack into an organization called Hugging Face, which is a AI open source platform, because they were looking for answers and they thought it'd be easier to jump ship and go to this other AI

0: I'm John Batchelor. I welcome my colleague and friend Elizabeth Peake, writing for The Hill, a column running for Fox News, a column. ThisPeak.com is where Liz's columns are all collected. I begin with small town, small business America in rural Connecticut. Liz, a very good day to you. My report at the high-end coffee and sweets store following church service, it was packed. I had a 20-minute wait in line where I usually walk up and they say, what do you want, John? And I get it right away. But there was a 20 minutes because of all the people in their bicycle outfits or out for Sunday lunch. And it was not filled with the Kent School children who come over after church service because they're at home. It's summertime. It was filled with young adults, some with babies, many not, just young couples, spending money on coffee at least 50% more than they could down the street in a very attractive place called Wilson's in Kent, spending money. So I asked the man behind the register, who's an old colleague of mine, I said, how's business? What is this unusual? He said, no, it's like this every day. Business is too good. They were behind. They were complaining. I go to the bookstore where I usually go, and so I said, I've reported already that you've had a good year. What about your springtime? Can you pick that out? Yes, the best spring we've ever had. In a store where you're paying at least $7 more for the same book you can have from Amazon the next morning at 4 a.m., even in rural Connecticut. All right, that's John's anecdote for whatever else is going on in the big cities. People are spending money in the countryside and spending money on personal items that make them happy. That tells me it's a good economy, not a bubble, a good economy. Is that a fair conclusion, Liz? Good evening to you.
1: I think those soundings are exactly what Kevin Warsh needs at the Federal Reserve. He wants new instant data, and you are providing that, John. It's exactly in keeping with the bigger reports we're getting from groups like the Bank of America Institute. American Express just reported earnings and had very good card activity. Yes, the consumer is continuing to spend, and thankfully, it is not just the high-end consumer who dominates retail, really. I mean, the upper-income Americans spend proportionately, obviously, much more than lower-income because mostly the former group can spend on discretionary, and that's what's happening. You're seeing

0: the benefits of lower cost gasoline. What you're reporting is of the moment, and that is when oil prices have been heading back up again. But I think we have to kind of take a step back and say, what's the most sort of important thing to a lot of consumers? And it certainly is the stock market. The stock market's been, until pretty recently, on a tear. Most people have been making money in the stock market. That certainly helps spending. But overall, real wages are increasing. The disparity in real wage growth between high and middle, low end and middle, has narrowed. So it's kind of everybody's engaged in seeing a bump up in real income. So, yeah, the underpinning of the economy almost always is the U.S. consumer, and the consumer is doing pretty well.
1: In small business America, Amazon is not small business. These are shops that depend upon, they pay their rent, and they depend upon consumers coming and going. I don't know that it's everywhere the same. I also check out Lancaster County, and there's a lot of tourism in Lancaster County, and they like to spend. The hotels can be expensive on the weekends, but there's also caution, especially from among retired people who just go to the diners and hang out. Good for them. So there's reason to say the economy goes up and down. Fine. Now we move to the big story of the Federal Reserve and that price of gasoline. I cannot recall whether there was something said about the price of gasoline back in March and April and the Fed. I don't remember the relationship, but right now we're paying $4.39 a gallon in rural Connecticut. $4.09 seems to be the Costco offering in Lancaster County, Pennsylvania, not more than $4. The national average is tending around $4. That's high compared to where it came from earlier this year. It is not crushingly high. How does that connect to the Federal Reserve's decision to raise or leave rates alone, Liz?
0: Well, the last consumer price index report we got was quite favorable. And even without, in other words, even the core, excluding food and energy, prices did not go up much. In fact, they held steady, and the rate year over year came down. If you remember, it was better than expected and caused a nice bump up in the stock market. I think that, again, that was the benefit of a declining price of oil and gasoline. What do we know now? It's on the uptick again. Hasn't probably filtered totally into the numbers yet. The question is, John, the important question is, at what point do those higher oil prices filter into so many American goods, whether it's plastics or fertilizers or synthetic materials or whatever, that it really begins to impact inflation? That we have not yet seen. Oil prices are definitely up. But so far, the overall inflation report has not particularly reflected that. And by the way, it hasn't also reflected the fact that we have had tariffs, higher tariffs on average over the last 18 months than were in place before President Trump took office. I mean, it's just interesting, I think, that you have not really seen inflation blow up with tariffs and higher oil prices. So that's good news. Now, a lot of people think that'll still happen, that, tariffs are back in place and oil prices are ascendant again. And so the question is, what is that going to look like when Kevin Warsh and all his colleagues get together today? This will be an interesting meeting from the Fed. It's one of the first, I guess the first Kevin Warsh has really presided over. And so there's a lot of speculation whether Warsh, who declined last time, which was actually his first meeting, to provide a dot plot, this sort of silly exercise where all the governors forecast inflation out into the future. He doesn't want to do that anymore. He doesn't want the Fed making projections that Wall Street hangs their hat on, because he'd rather have Wall Street actually look at the economic data that's coming in and make assessments, investment decisions based on that, than on what some random Fed governor said 3 months ago. So it's going to be very interesting to see what he reports out of the meeting tomorrow. And also whether he has a press conference. Some people are speculating he won't. Almost everyone thinks that he will hold rates steady. There is a minority view that he'll raise rates at this meeting just to reassure the markets that he is committed to

0: lower inflation, that it wasn't just a talking point with the Senate review committee, but he's actually committed to it. We'll see. But I think I don't think there's really any pressing need for him to lower prices now, which is, of course, what President Trump would like to see, other than the fact that mortgages are still very high and people are having a hard time buying homes. But otherwise, neither the jobs data, which are steady improvement, nor inflation, which has been subdued at least for the last month, would lead you to raise rates, lower rates at this point. On the alternative, I don't think it also causes any rate increase. So we'll see. Most likely, the preponderance of opinion now is that rates will go up later this year.
1: One time, two times. That's Wall Street being careful.
0: Yeah.
1: Yes. And the reason that would happen is because of the price of energy and the tariffs?
0: Yes. And the expectation that ultimately those higher oil prices have to find their way into, let's face it, a lot of goods and services. I mean, if you're a retailer and you're spending more on gasoline to fuel your trucks, or Amazon is, or, you know, you name it, higher energy costs are everywhere. They're really embedded in almost everything. So it's pretty hard to have a substantial increase not show up in consumer prices.
1: What do we want from the Federal Reserve going forward? Do we want clarity? They keep using the word tight-lipped, which is two words, or the word taciturn. That seems a sharp break from the past. Do we want more than Kevin Warsh saying thank you very much and walking out of the room?
0: We'll see, right? We'll see how Wall Street reacts to a brief non-committal statement, which is kind of what I think we'll hear. If he does have a press conference, my guess is he's going to kind of go back to the talking points he had last time, which, by the way, rests heavily on his urge to reform a lot of the practices of the Fed. And what we know is those committees that he wants, I think there are five of them, to challenge how they gather data, what kind of an economic analyses they use and so forth, those aren't going to have immediate responses. I mean, they're going to be meeting, he says, for several months. My guess, I think one of them is supposed to not really be conclusive, you know, for a year. So whatever changes he wants to make in the accumulation and interpretation of data, it's really not going to happen overnight. So I think he's just going to try and fend off pressure to make any big moves until he has the information flow that he has now orchestrated and that he wants to see. And that's going to take a while.
1: And the next we see them, and they're in Wyoming with cowboys, right? That's
0: right. That's right.
1: Okay.
0: Now you're very close to the land.
1: Casual Federal Reserve Board. Liz Peek, mm-hmm. writing for The Hill, writing for Fox News. When we come back, the Democratic Socialists of America, they bamboozle John Batchelor, so Liz will help me, especially in Michigan. I'm John Batchelor.
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5: 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What is Cloyd? 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
6: Leading to a future vision that LG has of a labor-free home manifested in this autonomous humanoid robot that we're calling Cloyd, which is essentially a series of sensors, cameras, wheels and the joints, let's say, in the arms and the ability to reach. And essentially what that's going to be able to do in the future is replace repetitive tasks in the home that are keeping people from doing what they want to be doing more often, with the implementation of these robots that can do things like fold clothes, build the laundry, check on the food, and other autonomous tasks that can basically free you to do more of what you want to be doing.
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8: Staying active every day will go a long way towards helping you live a happy, healthy, and pain-free life. And there's perhaps no movement more fundamental than walking. It reinforces the alignment, stability, and coordinated muscle activation that supports how your body moves, whether you're doing strenuous exercise or simply going about your daily life. This is according to Dana Santis, a strength and conditioning specialist. Even though you walk every day, Dana does say you can make small adjustments to immediately improve your walking mechanics. So, keep your rib cage stacked over your pelvis. Avoid leaning over or arching your lower back. Allow your arms to swing naturally in coordination with your legs. 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I'm Dr. Sanjay Gupta, helping you live a better life.
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0: I'm John Betzer with Elizabeth Peake, who writes a column for The Hill, a column for Fox News. 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Writing about the Democratic Socialists of America, there is a contest for the Democratic nomination for the Senate in Michigan. It turns out to be very important, according to the New York Times, to the whole of the Democratic push to win the Senate, or at least to dominate the Senate. There's an open Democratic seat. Gary Peters is leaving. And the contest is between a very sizably successful politician named Haley Stevens, who's won every race she's ever been in, and is understood as a moderate. These are terms that are relative. Being challenged by Dr. Abdul Assad, I believe Ayed is his name. He's a medical professional. He is not a politician. And he speaks the language of populism, except he's also endorsed by the Democratic Socialists of America, or in some fashion is a favorite of the DSA, which makes remarks that are beyond populism. Liz, the New York Times says this is a bellwether for the whole Democratic Party. How so?
1: Well, I think that's right, because the DSA has mainly been successful in turning blue districts bluer. That is to say, they've won in blue Democrat-controlled districts in New York, for example, in Colorado, a few other spots, but not ever have they really faced a general population that is arguably a toss-up voting district. For example, Michigan is, he's running statewide, of course, for Senate position, and Michigan voted for Trump twice. So what does that tell you? It tells you that this is not a hard left community or district like some of the ones that went to DSA candidates in New York. So the question is whether a candidate favored by Bernie Sanders, Elizabeth Warren, etc., can prevail in a moderate state or district like Michigan. And that's the question. I mean, this is very important also because the Democrats would really, really like to take over the Senate. This is a seat they absolutely must defend against a very strong Republican candidate, Mike Rogers, if they have any hope of, at all of doing that. Maine, we know, is a big contentious campaign. Texas, there's a campaign going on that could be monumental, North Carolina. But Michigan really is a place where if Democrats want to take over the Senate, they must win Michigan. And the question is, can you win Michigan with a very far left candidate? One little wrinkle that's interesting here. Well, two. First, this guy is a Muslim, Al-Sayed. And there are a lot of Muslims, as we know, in Dearborn and other towns in Michigan. That proved interestingly competitive in the last presidential contest. Both Trump and Kamala Harris campaigned for that Muslim vote in Michigan. So the DSA candidates typically are very anti-Israel, very pro-Palestine, frankly, with a hint of anti-Semitism thrown in the pot. And that is the case here. So the question is whether Michigan voters will approve of that anti-Semitic, anti-Israel vote. And, you know, the second interesting wrinkle is that the UAW endorsed Al-Sayed. And that is kind of a shocker to me, but you have to kind of go back and look at the UAW. UAW has now got over 100,000 members, in higher education. It is no longer the auto workers union so much as it is just a hodgepodge of people that they've enticed to join the union in all kind of workplaces because they wanted to grow their ranks. And who's taken over the politics of the UAW? It is that very far left higher ed graduate student and teacher aid kind of group that I think is gone extremely woke, extremely left, and embracing DSA. So it isn't what you think. The UAW, if you remember, there was a big UAW for Trump vote in 2024. I'm pretty sure there will be a pretty big UAW for Haley Stevens vote in this presidential Democratic primary, sorry, not presidential, Democratic Senate primary race. So there's a lot to unpack. The polls are all over the place. Some show Stevens up, some show Fayed's up. Stevens just got the endorsement of Governor Gretchen Whitmer, which I think will be important to Michigan because she's a pretty popular governor there.
0: 30 seconds.
1: But it is consequential, and it is a test of the DSA capabilities in a swing state or a swing district. So far, they have not really had to compete there.
0: Dr. Abdullah Syed versus Representative Haley Stevens, Michigan primary a week from now. Elizabeth Peake, writing for The Hill, a column, writing for Fox News, a column. I'm John Batchelor.

0: I'm John Batchelor. Thaddeus McCotter, American Greatness, my colleague and co-host, and we're very privileged to speak to Judy Dempsey, a senior scholar in Berlin for the Carnegie Endowment for International Peace, because Europe and the European Union that Judy helps us understand is at the center of the conflicts, not only in Europe, but in the Middle East as well. The Middle East, because of the Strait of Hormuz and now the Red Sea at risk, providing an enormous amount of energy necessary for Europe to maintain its credibility as a world power. At the same time, in Ukraine, I can't summarize in an easy paragraph how complicated it is, and then it just got worse, because at some point in these last days, we're told Ukraine fired either a drone or a missile at an Iranian vessel in the Caspian Sea. I won't go too fast. The Caspian Sea is an inland sea that does not have east access from the Mediterranean. It's by itself. It touches Russia, Kazakhstan, Turkmenistan, Iran, Azerbaijan. It's filled with fuel, natural gas, and oil. It has been since the late 19th century. This is the source of Russian oil once upon a time, bubbling up out of the ground, which you can still see visiting Baku. I have many times. The Caspian Sea is closed, but not to the extraction of minerals and oil and energy that now, because of the Southern Gas Pipeline, sends itself all the way to Italy to be distributed in the EU. This is a primary basis for European Union's confidence that it can do without Russian energy if the Caspian Sea is available. So, Ukraine fires a missile into Iran. There's one casualty, and as of yet, there's no report that Iran has retaliated. Judy, I come to you on this matter because when I saw this item, I just threw up my hands and said that I don't understand where we're going here. Was there a sharp reaction in Germany to this idea that Ukraine was going to bring Iran into the European conflict?
1: Hello, John. Thank you for having me on your show. The Europeans, of course, and the German press have reported this, but they have held back on any kind of editorial comment, first of all. Secondly, the relationship between Berlin and Kiev is very close, and I'm sure they have been discussing the implications of this. But both the German government and other governments throughout the EU have, I suppose, not an understanding, but they recognise what is at stake for Ukraine and why Ukraine did it, because of the Iranian-Russian connection and Russia supplying Iran, and Iran, whatever it's doing with Ukraine and Russia. But actually, Ukraine was not willing to take this line down, the Iranians crossing into the Caspian Sea. By the way, the Caspian Sea, as you describe it, it's absolutely fascinating, the whole territorial issues of the maritime rights over the sea. In any case, we'll see how Iran is going to respond, but my feeling is that they will stand back and take a big, deep breath before doing anything.
0: Dennis, you have a question for Judith.
2: Yes, Judy, correct me if I'm mistaken, but are not Iranian drones a large part of what is being sent to Russia to inflict damage upon Ukraine?
1: There's all sorts of equipment being exchanged and passed on to Russia, and including, by the way, North Korea now. Yes, this is true. And in some ways, the Ukrainians are responding by actually, quote unquote, punishing Iran for doing this. Yes, it's a known fact. And what is curious is that the Trump administration seems to be turning a blind eye to this kind of activity between Moscow and Tehran. And the Ukrainians have said, well, enough is enough from our point of view.
0: Are the European Union states involved in any fashion in the war between the U.S. and Iran? The reason I ask is because it seems logical that they would be, except for we're not getting those reports. Instead, the U.S. presents itself as, we don't need friends, we don't need anybody to help us, we can do it on our own. I'm paraphrasing the president's remarks over these last months. In addition to that, there's no reason to believe that the European Union wants to get involved with Mr. Trump's war, as we call it in the U.S., because of the confusion of goals and exit strategy. At the same time, there was a phone call reported as of these last hours between Mr. Hegseth, who we'll say is a stand-in for Mr. Trump here, the Secretary of Defense, and Mr. Streeting in London, a man who is now given the portfolio of national security, to talk about a coalition of states, including European Union and the U.S., to provide security in the Strait of Hormuz and perhaps also in the Red Sea. Now, Judy, this was a good idea years ago, but Mr. Trump's administration either shied away from it or said we don't need it. Now it stands again as a very good idea. Is it? Is it? Or is it too late to put together the alliance?
1: Well, you wonder what is a good idea in President Trump's eyes, actually, and what the administration really wants to achieve. But Wes Streeting, the new defense minister in the new government led by the new Labour chief, Andy Bornham, is trying to not mend, but try to just reach out to the Trump administration and, of course, Pete Hegseth, his American counterpart. But it's not new. And also, actually, the Europeans would, as a coalition, perhaps be willing to go in after a negotiated ceasefire, after it was agreed, and then they could actually play some kind of role. But Streeting didn't go into any of this detail at all. But the coalition is the willing, this is the buzzword now, coalition is the willing for Ukraine, coalition is the willing for the Israeli-US war in Iran, but actually in content-wise, I don't see it happening at the moment.
0: That is?
2: Judy, it's easy to view these two instances, the Ukrainians firing on the Iranians and this meeting with Streeting, being two separate incidents, but they could be related. Is there a fear that the U.S. will try to sell out Ukraine in some way, shape, or form to get Russia on board with getting Iran to back off and become more compliant in its dealings with the United States?
1: That's a hard question. And when my immediate response is Russia is not going to play ball with anybody. It's not going to play ball with the European Union, certainly not. It's not going to play ball with the Trump administration. Any kind of so-called negotiation attempts by the Trump team have gotten nowhere. No, Putin is a man not up for negotiations. He's still hunkering and believing that he can sit the war out. In fact, both wars. He's certainly under pressure from all sides, and isolation from the Middle Eastern countries particularly, and isolation from Israel, which is very important, and increasing frustration by the Trump administration. So, frankly, Putin is his own man in regard to these wars, and any kind of persuasion is not actually going to work at the moment, depending on what kind of negotiations would be presented by the U.S., but they are not on the table. Absolutely not.
0: There is a generalization in foreign affairs, especially the history of disasters, that small wars become big wars, become right. One war. That is a generality. It doesn't bear up to every instance, but certainly in the 20th century, all small wars became the Cold War, became the hot war between Moscow and the United States. Are we headed in that direction again? The two wars are going to meet, and it'll be nakedly Washington versus Moscow.
1: Oh, I think that's not a particularly clear view of the complexities now, because we have to think of China and what China is doing, not only in its own neighbourhood, but looking in a very special way at what's unfolding in the Middle East and indeed in Africa. This is the first thing. So this idea of the Cold War symmetry between Moscow and Washington, I think this is quite dated in some ways, except it's not dated in another way that Russia is a nuclear power, as is China, as is France, Britain, and the United States. And at the end of the day, this matters. Why does it matter? Because the Trump administration and indeed the Europeans have done so little, almost nothing, to revive non-proliferation nuclear talks, just any kind of disarmament talks. And this is very depressing in the light of this very strange deal, which seems not to have developed for the moment between Saudi Arabia and Washington, giving the Saudis permission to build a kind of nuclear reactors for civilian reasons. But it's all very complicated now, and it's no longer one relationship between Moscow and Washington, as I stated earlier.
0: That is a quick question.
2: A quick question, Judy. What would be a good short-term indication that the EU and the US is beginning to recognize its interdependence with each other in terms of strategic affairs?
1: The Europeans know for the moment that they are completely reliant on the American security umbrella. And also, we mustn't forget today, is that the trade relationship between the Europeans and the Americans is very, very close. But something is fundamentally happening in Europe, given what's happening in Ukraine, but also given the Trump administration's view of Europe encapsulated by the EU. And working together on strategic issues, it hasn't come to this stage yet, maybe on a bilateral level, especially between Paris and Washington. Never underestimate the closeness of this relationship in terms of intelligence, especially in parts of Africa. But collectively, I don't see it on the cards at the moment.
0: Quickly, Judy, I sent you a poll most recently, 24 hours. 7 out of 10 Americans oppose the Iran war, think it's a bad idea, want it to end right away. 7 out of 10. Does Europe know this? Does it take into consideration? This is far from a war that I've ever recognized, even as bad as Iraq got. 7 out of 10. That is an overwhelming number. America's rejecting its president's decision.
1: It's well known, the polls here across Europe, on how the Americans increasingly see this war taking place in Iran. And actually, the view, this poll that you mentioned, which was published by Reuters today, it's actually coincides with the view of Europe. And the particular view which Reuters highlights, and which the Europeans keep highlighting, is the lack of strategy and the lack of a clear goal. And I think this is really what upsets the Americans. What is the goal? What is the end game? And the fact that Trump changes his mind and the language and the gestures every second or third day, it's left the American public and the voters confused, disappointed and worried. And as for the Europeans, no wonder they're staying out of the war and getting involved and not wanting to get involved.
0: Judy Dempsey, a senior scholar for the Carnegie Endowment for International Peace, Thaddeus McCutter, American Greatness. We're going to Berlin. Friedrich Merz has his hands full with an incident, a tragic incident in the middle of Berlin. Question is, what does it mean for his ability to rally his party in the face of his populist, the AfD? I'm John Batchelor.

0: This is your Tech It Out Minute, brought to you by Norton.
1: With the idea of freeing you from monotonous chores, LG introduced Cloyd, an autonomous home robot that made its debut this year at CES in Las Vegas. What is Cloyd? We asked Jill Pereira from LG.
2: Leading to a future vision that LG has of a labor-free home manifested in this autonomous humanoid robot that we're calling Cloyd, which is essentially a series of sensors, cameras, wheels, and the joints, let's say, in the arms, and the ability to reach. And essentially what that's going to be able to do in the future is replace repetitive tasks in the home that are keeping people from doing what they want to be doing more often, with the implementation of these robots that can do things like fold clothes, build the laundry, check on the food, and other autonomous tasks that can basically free you to do more of what you want to be doing.
1: You can tech out Cloyd at work on YouTube.
0: That was your Tech It Out Minute, brought to you by Norton.
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11: A Better Life with Dr. Sanjay Gupta.
12: They say consistency is key, but sometimes you just gotta switch it up. A new study out of Harvard School of Public Health found that varying your exercise routine could add years to your life. What exercise someone did didn't matter much. What did matter was that all the exercises together worked all the muscle groups in their body. Now, an added benefit to changing things up is it can help you push through the plateau effect. That's when your body gets so efficient at doing something that you actually stop getting better at it. And we know from previous research that specializing in any one sport at a young age can make someone actually more prone to injury. And as experts we talk to point out, even elite athletes switch up things with their workouts, making sure to target strength, cardio, flexibility, balance, and doing that every single week. I'm Dr. Sanjay Gupta, helping you live a better life.
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0: I'm John Betts with Thaddeus McConnor, American Greatness. We're going to Germany because Germany is the engine, the bank, the energy of the European Union heretofore, has been. Now it is complicated by a new energy in Europe and in Germany, the AfD, a populist party that pretty much is against all transnational organizations. However, Friedrich Merz, the chancellor, has a chance to rally his coalition. He is in coalition with the socialists, the SPD, Socialist Democrats in Germany. But there was an incident in central Berlin, a ramming, deliberately an act of murder. And Friedrich Merz is finding this to be challenging because now suddenly his security credentials are at risk, or at least that's what I read in English. Judy, this is not what Merz needed. Is he handling it in a fashion that's alarming in some fashion, or is he regarded as adequate to the challenge?
1: You wonder what adequate to the challenge is, because there are, as according to the German police, I mean, there are an awful lot of, I have to use the word very carefully, terrorist suspects under suspicion. And this young man who rammed his van into the crowd actually had been in jail for a while, and then he was released, but he was known as a suspect with terrorist activities. And so the question is, you know, does Chancellor Merz have to carry the can for this, or is it the judicial authorities, or is it the police? But this is terribly bad timing. Any death is awful, this kind of attack, during a huge gay parade, one of the biggest in Europe, the Christopher Day parade. And so Merz now is facing a backlash because, not just because of the tragedy of this, it could have been much worse, but because of the big elections coming up in the eastern German state of Saxony-Anhalt, and of course the far-right-wing Alternative for Germany is making hay out of all this, saying that Merz and his team, the Social Democrats and the Christian Democrats, are weak on security, they're soft, there should be much tougher penalties and so on. So now Merz has to respond in some way without actually becoming too prone to the AfD propaganda and criticism.
0: Thaddeus, you have a question.
2: Yes, Judy, how is the AfD's response playing into this? Are they exacerbating the situation at this point, or are they laying back and awaiting developments?
1: It's a bit shrewder than that. It's kind of, oh, we told you so. This is uncontrolled immigration, even though the person who did this attack, he had been born in Germany of Lebanese origin. But the AfD will plan this strategically, will use this on the local level. And we must remember today what happens on the state level in terms of communication, criticism, statements. The much more is at stake down on the local level in the villages and the towns and the smaller cities in eastern Germany and in other cities ahead of these important elections in eastern Germany. So the AfD has a bit of time in its hands and it can exploit this.
0: The war against terror is a story from the early part of the century. And I'm unfamiliar with how Germany's stance on it. You have strong civil rights guarantees to your individuals. And you were careful, correctly so, in your language about the suspects right now. Is that a Merz problem that he can't speak bluntly as the AfD can about the incident?
1: I mean, he was pretty blunt. He was quick on the scene when this incident occurred, and he was statesmanlike, and spoke out about the need of security and law and order. But it's a much bigger debate about detention, about how you deal with the rise of juvenile crime, how you deal with migration and so on. But it's all very confused. And one issue we have to remember is the role of the media. And the media has to jumps on the social media, jumps on reactions, jumps on every single statement. And the Berlin police have been very, very careful. They've been as transparent as possible, as open as possible, as calm as possible, which is very interesting. They say, please be careful with social media. Don't distort. Please listen to our information. So Merz is actually working hand in hand with the Berlin police authorities on this issue. But being tough in law and order in the backdrop of this case, it's too easy. It's much more complicated because the police cannot survey so many suspects that are actually out there as this, and as the same in France as well.
0: And the AFD has easy, short answers. I understand, Judy. It's a recognizable pattern. Judy Dempsey, a senior scholar for the Carnegie Endowment for International Peace. Thaddeus McCotter, American Greatness in the Great State of Michigan. I'm John Bashford.

0: I'm John Batchelor. Mary Kissel, my colleague and friend, former senior advisor to the Secretary of State, Mr. Pompeo, now at the Hudson Institute, to comment on the art of diplomacy with specialized language. There are two diplomatic negotiations underway, maybe three, maybe four, but the two that matter the most are the negotiation between the United States and Iran, that is not happening, we're told, and the negotiation between the United States and Iran and Ukraine, which may be happening because Mr. Zelensky is in Washington to meet with the president. That isn't necessarily a negotiation, but it indicates there might be. There are more iterations of that, but we're going to stay with those two. A subset of the Iranian problem is the Houthi non-negotiation. We begin with the specialized language of status of the talks. We're told right up, there are no talks. The Iranians chime in, yeah, there are no talks. It's not happening. However, there is something called intermediary mediation. This is a technical term that diplomats understand. Oman, Qatar, Pakistan, and Egypt are, we're told, shuttling messages between Washington and Tehran. Mary, a very good evening to you. This begins to look like a language that you use when nothing else is happening. Shuttling messages. Does that indicate a negotiation or pen pals? What does that mean? Good evening to you.
1: Good evening to you, John. Well, third-party mediation between the U.S. and Iran has been happening for decades. For instance, the Swiss, who have maintained a diplomatic relationship with Tehran, historically negotiated on our behalf when we were trying to get the Islamic Republic to release wrongfully detained Americans and hostages. In this circumstance, I believe what it means is that the diplomatic track is on the back foot. And either one of two things is happening. Either Oman has said, look, it's easier for us to do our own deal with Iran. We live in the neighborhood, and we can't predict what the U.S. and Israeli and the UAE coalition will do next, and so let's just do a deal. Or, and these two things could be happening at the same time, it's a way for the Trump administration to keep a line open to the people it thinks are in charge in Tehran, likely the IRGC, and see if the kinetic action that the United States and others have taken is having any impact and if there really is any will to talk. I think that that's kind of a triumph of hope over experience. We have known now for more than four decades that the Islamic Republic is a revolutionary regime

0: Are they the Oman talkers?
1: Well, they're clearly not making trips to the region as they did in the past. So this is a different level of talks if they're going on. But also remember, John, that it is in Iran's interest to make the free nations of the West look unreasonable. You know, we already have seen a rift between the likes of the UK, Australia, and the European nations who have not come in and helped us clear the Strait of Hormuz for international traffic. That is in the Iranians' interest to maintain that rift and trouble in the alliances. And so President Trump, by saying that he's open to negotiations, may be also trying to avoid looking unreasonable to our allies, although I think that's a secondary concern. The immediate concern is, of course, Iran's continuing nuclear program, its alliance with China and Russia, which is becoming ever closer. And, of course, its disruption of international shipping, which has really not just disrupted us here in the United States, but had a far more deleterious impact on the nations of Asia, which depend more heavily on those trade flows.
0: We're told that there's a lull in combat. We're told that this is about the Strait of Hormuz. We're told that the Memorandum of Understanding of June has collapsed. It does not now exist. Those are givens. Now, maybe they're in negotiation, maybe not. But the lull in fighting is obvious. The U.S. had, I think, 12 or 14 days and then paused. Iran is also testing that by, as of yesterday, firing drones at the neighborhood. That is a puzzle to me, Mary. The diplomats ignore the violations by Iran in order to keep talking. Isn't that a test of who needs the deal more?
1: Well, I don't think the deal was successful at all at any point. The Iranians ignored it from the day it was signed. Now, it bought President Trump some easing of oil prices, which I think he liked. He famously follows the stock market, and obviously stocks are inverse to the price of oil. The price of oil goes down, the price of stocks go up. So that the president might have perceived to be a benefit. But at some point, there is a cost to talking. And you may have to sacrifice political capital and be unpopular with the nations of Western Europe and the UK and Australia to achieve your strategic goal. And, you know, the president is very communicative. He talks a lot. He's very transparent to the press, but he's not a great communicator, meaning making the case to the American people of what the strategy is here. If the goal, as he said at the beginning of the conflict, was to ensure that Iran can never have a nuclear weapon, then that needs to be repeated and explained daily by many parts of the administration to say, look, we've carried out this bombing campaign. We've destroyed X number of sites. We have this one remaining site at Pickaxe Mountain that we think will be very difficult, but it's critical that we get it because, you know, Iran has killed thousands of its own people and thousands of Americans, and it maintains that posture, and so this is why we're doing it. And you just don't hear that kind of cohesive argument out of the administration, and I think it's a big reason why when you look at the polls, even though it is a very worthy cause, and even though the president deserves a lot of credit for being willing to take kinetic action, the American people don't like this war because they haven't been convinced that it's in their interest to wage it.
0: Yes, the latest poll says 7 out of 10 Americans are against the war and want it to end. We go now to a caveat, the Houthis. There is a 2025 pact between May of last year between the U.S. and the Houthis, brokered by Oman, that we won't bother them if they don't bother things attached to us in the Red Sea. That's what the Houthis threaten. There is now an escalation. The Houthis have declared that they're back in the action. They seem to be making war on Saudi Arabia and letting oil shipments associated with China or Pakistan pass through the Bab al-Mandeb unharassed, unattacked. There is no negotiation mentioned between the U.S. and the Houthis. And I don't believe there's any mention between Oman and the Houthis. They're a wild card, Mary, but we're given to understand that Iran turned them on. Is that subsumed in the negotiations with Iran?

0: Iran, or do we need a separate track on this?
1: No, it's an Iran problem. The Houthis are a terror group. Presidents of both political parties, remember Obama making drone strikes in Yemen, have tried to deal with this problem. The Israelis have struck the Houthis directly. But the Houthis are a creation of Iran. And so there's no need, I think, for a separate negotiation. The problem is Tehran. And it's interesting, John, you know, when I joined the State Department, the very first briefing I asked for was a briefing on the Houthis, and about 25 people showed up in this conference room, and I was so taken aback. I thought, you know, this was, you know, a terror group like others, but it just shows you the amount of time and expertise that we have on the group. It's really not a problem of manpower or military might. It's a matter of political will that we haven't taken care of these problems. And it's what I think is so tragic in a way about the second Trump administration is that they have the right instincts, you know, that the problem in the Middle East is Iran. And if you, you know, rid the region of this terrible regime, you would have a flowering of peace and prosperity like you'd never seen. But the way that they're going about it in a haphazard manner, where the American people don't understand the strategy, our allies don't get the strategy, we're allowing the Iranians to gain a tactical advantage and change the subject to the strait and away from their nuclear program, is just a shame. And it could end up creating a bigger problem for us. Now, that being said, I always have to say that these are opaque regimes, and it could also be that at some point the Iranian people will rise up and get rid of them, because they have no love for the regime. We're terrible at predicting that stuff. We've missed every single major uprising in the last 40 years. We never predict it. So that could also happen. Their economy is suffering. But I think the president, you know, if he's serious about real change, then it's not just going to be bombing. He's going to have to arm the opposition. He's going to have to choke off the regime's oil exports. He's going to have to put secondary sanctions on China and Russia for helping the regime. He's going to have to make it clear to our European allies that he demands their help and they better come to the table and help us. You know, there's a whole suite of actions that need to be taken here in order to bring this to a close that is a positive for the people of Iran, the people of the region, and for the U.S. and our strategic interests.
0: All wars end, not on a battlefield, but at a negotiating table with diplomats signing documents. 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
7: A better life with Dr. Sanjay Gupta.
8: They say consistency is key, but sometimes you just got to switch it up. A new study out of Harvard School of Public Health found that varying your exercise routine could add years to your life. What exercise someone did didn't matter much. What did matter was that all the exercises together worked all the muscle groups in their body. Now, an added benefit to changing things up is it can help you push through the plateau effect. That's when your body gets so efficient at doing something that you actually stop getting better at it. And we know from previous research that specializing in any one sport at a young age can make someone actually more prone to injury. And as experts we talk to point out, even elite athletes switch up things with their workouts, making sure to target strength, cardio, flexibility, balance, and doing that every single week. I'm Dr. Sanjay Gupta, helping you live a better life.
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0: I'm John Batzer with Mary Kissel, former senior advisor to the Secretary of State. Diplomacy. Diplomacy for the Ukrainian-Russian conflict looks right now. A meeting between the President of the United States and the President of Ukraine. And an entirely different atmosphere than the last meeting, which was February, I believe, of last year or this year. I lose track, where there was unhappiness on all sides. Now the understanding is there's something to talk about, which is the success that Ukraine has enjoyed using long-range drone strikes against energy nodes in Russia. At the same time, that is military and that is not diplomatic. The fact that the two presidents are meeting, Mary, that looks like diplomacy. But the third piece that's missing here is the U.S. negotiating with Russia about ending the Ukraine conflict. And I don't see anywhere that is underway. Would we look for intermediaries the way we did in the Middle East, somebody speaking for the U.S.?
1: Well, unlike in Iran, where there's no diplomatic U.S. diplomatic presence in country, we do have diplomatic presence in Moscow. And so we have a constant so-called dialogue at that level, that lower level, between U.S. diplomats and their Russian counterparts. They're also observing, collecting information, talking to business people, sending that all back to Foggy Bottom and in memos and policy briefs that go up to the president. So there's talking at that level. But, you know, John, as we've discussed many times on your program, successful diplomacy relies on leverage. And the reason that Volodymyr Zelensky is now more warmly welcomed in Washington is because President Trump is perceiving that the Ukrainians are gaining an advantage over the Russians militarily, that they're innovating, that they are courageous, that they're doing remarkable things that are helping our strategic interests, not just, as you say, in that immediate kinetic conflict within Ukraine that the Russians started, but you know, by hitting military supply lines, as the Wall Street Journal reported, that have connected Russia and Iran. So that helps our interests there, too. So they're becoming, a very useful partner to us, a utility knife in a way. And they're also, of course, showing the Department of War the future of warfare and allowing us to learn from the innovations that they have engineered through dint of necessity. So I'm not surprised at all that Zelensky is getting a warmer reception. And it's also interesting, too, to see some figures on the right, social media influencers like Laura Loomer, for instance, travel to Ukraine, meet people, and change their tune. It's the Russians that are the bad guys here. So I was happy to see that realization. And I think it's very smart of the Ukrainians to start hosting some of these voices, whatever you think of them. They're influential voices in this White House, and having them come over and see for themselves the reality of that war and who's on our side and who isn't, which I thought was obvious from the beginning. But for many, you know, who stew in these, you know, kind of social media circles and haven't lived outside the United States, don't remember the history of the Soviet Union or Putin's history, I think is very, very good development. So I hope the meeting goes well.
0: We need to talk to Moscow. Do you believe we're talking through the ambassador, regular channels?
1: Yeah, as I said, there's diplomatic communication, right, through the embassy and other means. We do a lot of counterterror cooperation at times with the Russians. So there are, you know, many linkages there, many more so than with the Iranians, which is a different kind of historical relationship.
0: Mary Kissel, member of the Hudson Institute now, former senior advisor to the Secretary of State, Mr. Pompeo, in the first Trump administration. I'm John Batchelor.

0: I'm John Batchelor. I welcome Jonathan Schanzer, the Executive Director of the Foundation for the Defense of Democracies, to help me understand the whirlwind that is now not one war, not two wars, but one big war. The Iranians and the Ukrainians getting into a contest in the Caspian Sea that has unclear goals, but certainly is very dangerous. The Caspian Sea is an enclosed sea filled with energy. It touches Russia, Kazakhstan, Turkmenistan, Iran, and Azerbaijan. And the fact that there was a violent incident there, Ukrainians firing on an Iranian vessel, complicates everything. But we'll start in Washington with the meeting between Mr. Netanyahu and Mr. Trump. At the same day, there's a meeting between Mr. Zelensky and Mr. Trump. It would appear that the two wars get together not only in the Caspian Sea, but in Washington. Jonathan, a very good evening to you. I can't summarize this. All I can do is lay out the parts. What is the risk here, if any, of these mixing up of wars, of one war, of two wars becoming one? Good day to you.
1: Good day, John. This has always been a concern that we would have the merging of several fronts. Of course, there are only two major hot wars taking place right now around the world, one in Ukraine, the other one in the Middle East, and now they have collided. Attack by Ukraine on a vessel that killed one Iranian sailor undeniably has the Iranian regime calling for blood. It is interesting also to see Sergei Lavrov, the foreign minister of Russia, also tweeting out in all caps that this is an attack that must be answered by the regime. In other words, you have the Russians egging on the Iranians. But this has already been a merged front for quite some time. The Russians have been providing intelligence and weapons and platforms to the Iranians. The Iranians have been providing Shahed drones as well as energy as needed. This is already a partnership. It is actually supplemented also by the Chinese government as well. They are part of this war. They're providing assistance to both Russia in its fight against Ukraine and Iran in its fight against the United States and Israel. These enemies of the United States, of the West, have long been working together. This attack by Ukraine has drawn this out and clarified the picture for all of us. Now the question is, do we walk through this door? Do we start to engage in a more global conflict? The hope, of course, is that we do not, in the sense that no one needs escalation. But then again, all three of these actors have already escalated in their own way. They've been doing it more in the gray zone. It's now out in the open. We're now entering into the great unknown.
0: One war at a time so far. All right, that's what I'm going to, even though they're merging, I'm going to treat them separately. Mr. Netanyahu, he's been asked, or at least it appears that he's sitting out this round of contest in over the Strait of Hormuz. Why? Why? How does that help Washington? Does that help Mr. Netanyahu?
1: Look, I don't know if it helps Washington, and I don't know if it helps Israel. I think it saves the Iranians right now from additional pain. And what I mean by that is this, John. The Israelis, if they are drawn back into this war, and it's been close a few times, missiles headed for Jordan that just fell short of Israeli territory, even as Israeli air defense is activated, the Israelis were prepared to respond. They're actually probably itching to do so because they see opportunities to take out targets that the United States will not. I'm not talking about Pickaxe Mountain, this facility deep underground that the president has started to talk about recently. I'm actually talking about top Iranian leaders. And these are targets that the Israelis have no fear of taking out, but that the United States has been more wary. The U.S. does not decapitate leadership by just as a matter of military practice. The Israelis at this point are quite comfortable in doing so. The moment that the Israelis are let back into this conflict, whether because they are attacked by Iran or they are requested by the United States, my sense is that it escalates significantly. My sense is that you will probably see the removal of more IRGC leaders, more clerical leaders, and then things get rough from there. My guess is that, you know, ballistic missiles start flying all around the region. yet again, and the Israelis find themselves pinned down, but also fighting back fiercely. I think the U.S. is trying very hard to keep a lid on this conflict. In other words, we call it low-intensity conflict. It may look intense at times, but it has been relatively low intensity up until now. It's not spread all over the region. We're not seeing mass destruction everywhere. This is what could happen if the Israelis get back in. And so the U.S. is trying to keep a lid on it. And I think this does explain some of the comments issued by Donald Trump dismissing the assistance of the Israelis as something that the United States does not need.
0: However, we're given other facts that would certainly challenge that assumption. One fact, for example, we're told that General Kane told the president that the arsenal of missiles, is especially interceptors, is depleted. We're told that the vice president is arguing with the president that the war is getting much worse and that it's a drain on our resources and our allies. We're told this. They don't have to tell us. They do. So what do we make of keeping a lid on Israel? And the fact is, according to General Kane, we're low on ammo.
1: Yeah, I mean, I think those are two different things, to be quite honest here. I mean, we know that interceptors have been low for quite some time. We also know that this war has been a drain on global energy and that we have a lot of allies that are unhappy about this, whether in Europe, Asia, or the Middle East. We have allies in the Persian Gulf that do not have the ability to defend themselves to the extent that they wish. And we have a war that is growing increasingly unpopular here in the United States, which will be a drag on Donald Trump heading into the midterms. All of these things are known. Now, the question is, when you're dealing with a war that is already straining your ability to knock missiles out of the sky, when you're already dealing with a war that is a drag on global energy, and you're dealing with a war that is a drag on the American populace and its views of Donald Trump's policies, the question is, do you want to invite the Israelis to escalate? Do you want to see this war widen again? Or do you want to try to keep it at this low intensity level, which has been, you know, 13 days of strikes, but contained strikes, followed by a couple of days of relative quiet with an effort to bring things back to a possible deal that sees the opening of the Strait of Hormuz on a more sustained basis? Look, if you ask me, the Iranian regime is not interested in making peace. The Iranian regime is not interested in calm. I think they'd like to keep this in a low-intensity conflict. I think the question is whether that is acceptable to Donald Trump heading into the midterms, and whether that's acceptable to Donald Trump to see the firing of these interceptors a few a night. It's going to continue to drain our arsenal, but at a much slower clip. I think these are the sorts of things that our leadership, that's what they're thinking about right now. None of it is good, if you ask me. I think the U.S. has put itself in a position where it can still win, but it is going to win ugly. It is going to have to ride this out and wear down the regime over time. In other words, I think the regime understands that it cannot do this for 6-8 months. It's betting that Donald Trump will get bored or capitulate sooner than that. And I think the key for Donald Trump is to hold on, to try to do his best to maintain good energy levels and to maintain good levels of interceptors to the extent that that's possible, and then remove all of the key assets of this regime that is keeping it propped up, because I do think that it is teetering and growing weaker by the day.
0: I'm speaking to Jonathan Shanzer, the executive director of the Foundation for Defense of Democracies. We're starting in Tehran versus Washington. But there are other players watching this, not Kyiv. Sana'a, the capital of northern Yemen, the capital of the Houthis. When we come back, I'm John Batchelor.

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11: I don't know about you, but my social media feeds are flooded with lotions and potions and gadgets, all promising to unlock different components of longevity. But if you log off, take a step back from all the hype, you'll find that the actual keys to a longer, healthier life are hiding in plain sight. There are four of them. Number one, nutrition. The Mediterranean diet really is the gold standard. Number two, exercise. You should be getting 150 minutes of moderate intensity exercise or 75 minutes of vigorous intensity exercise every week, plus strength training and stretching. Number three, sleep. Sleep is when your body and your brain repair themselves. You should be getting 7 to 9 hours a night. And finally, number four often gets forgotten, socialization. It's not a bonus, it's a necessity for a healthy life, finding a sense of community, purpose, and belonging. I'm Dr. Sanjay Gupta, helping you live a better life.
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0: I'm John Batson with my colleague and friend Jonathan Shanzer, the Executive Director of the Foundation for Defense of Democracies. Jonathan, a phone call, we're told about this phone call, they want us to know it, between Wes Streeting, the new member of cabinet in charge of national security in the United Kingdom for Mr. Bornham's government, the new Labour government, and a phone call between Mr. Streeting and Mr. Hegseth, talking about a coalition of players, perhaps the EU, perhaps NATO. It wasn't clear to me. NATO is, Britain's part of NATO, not part of EU. A coalition guaranteeing security in the Strait of Hormuz and perhaps also in the Red Sea. What a very good idea. It's been there since the beginning of the conflict. The caveat, I believe, is that the Europeans, or certainly the Brits, want a negotiated settlement before they participate in providing security. That is very difficult for me to imagine, because we've had negotiations for as long as we've had the war, and it hasn't come to anything but more war fighting. So is Europe making that request because it can't happen, that keeps them out of it? Or is there something in the negotiation that can make it more trustworthy?
1: I mean, John, you're putting your finger on an issue that I think is probably the most consequential, or one of the most consequential in this war, and that is the lack of international participation, international assistance to the United States as it wages this war. It is complicated. It's complicated first by the fact that Donald Trump made quite an issue of Greenland heading into this war. And so what Donald Trump found is that once he launched the war against Iran without a lot of consultation, or perhaps any consultation with the Europeans, he found himself standing alone. I mean, he was with the Israelis, but the Europeans were not going to join. Number one, the Israelis are not exactly the belle of the ball in Europe. On top of that, they were angry with Donald Trump about some of the slights that he was slinging around as it related to Greenland. But there's also this sort of broader question where Donald Trump has been pushing quite justifiably for the Europeans to arm up and to spend more on defense as part of NATO, as part of a general posture that is needed as Iran and China and Russia continue to arm up and continue to destabilize their respective regions. And so what I think right now is there's an interesting moment with Andy Burnham coming in as prime minister. This is an opportunity to turn a new leaf. Keir Starmer was not a fan of this war and was not a fan of Donald Trump. Burnham has an opportunity to forge a new relationship with Trump. The question is whether there's any real desire for this among Brits. My guess is probably not. I do think that the Brits should be in this war. This is no longer a question of, was this a war of choice? It was a preemptive war by Israel and the United States. We can look back in retrospect and say that it was justified because of the missiles and the nukes that Iran was making advances here. It doesn't matter much to the Europeans. It doesn't matter much to the Brits right now. They just don't like the optics of this war. And so the likelihood of them jumping in and helping, engaging in some sort of new construct with the U.S. seems low now. But I do think that it's important that the Brits and Americans are finally speaking openly about this, that they're reporting these conversations. It's a signal to the rest of the Western alliance that we may, and I will stress may, we may be moving back in a more healthy direction.
0: That wouldn't make sense. That's why they wanted us to know it. Yes, that helps. But we have now to deal with the Houthis. The Houthis are, one, working for Iran, two, working for their own purposes, or three, none of the above. Who do they listen to, if anyone?
1: Well, I think they listen primarily to the Iranians. We now know that the Iranians have sent a number of advisors over to Sana'a to work with the Houthis with the intent of potentially shutting down the Strait of Hormuz, or rather the Bab al-Mandab. This is, of course, the second choke point that the Iranians could control. You've got the Strait of Hormuz on the one side of the Arabian Peninsula. That's choking off the Persian Gulf. On the other side, you have Bab al-Mandab. This is the Red Sea corridor. And you now have the Houthis potentially able to shut that down with Iranian assistance, with Iranian weapons. And this is absolutely something that has oil analysts, those in the oil patch right now, are absolutely on high alert. I think the U.S. is on high alert. I think the Horn of Africa, the Arabian Gulf countries, as well as the Egyptians, who've taken it on the chin over the last 2.5-3 years as the Suez Canal has shut down. That's, of course, the top end choke point, the northern choke point of the Red Sea. It's the Bab el-Mandab in the south. If things cannot come through into the Red Sea from the south, they will not transit the Suez. And so the Egyptians are also unhappy. My sense, though, John, is that as this happens, you are getting a sense that the Arabs are coalescing. They may be more willing to strike Iran together. And we've heard, we've heard reports of how the Arabs are working together. We now have at least some noise coming out of Europe that there may be more interest in jumping back in, as we just discussed with Annie Burnham. So I think there are some interesting dynamics at play. The Iranians could still overplay their hand. And that's really what I'm watching for right now. If they do, then you may find that the international community finally jumps in. This is a long time to wait, to be honest. But then again, you know, Donald Trump has ruffled a lot of feathers, and that probably explains why we've had to wait this long. Maybe we're about to see something turn.
0: The Hezbollah, are they ready to go back to war?
1: I think right now Hezbollah is a deer in the headlights. They understand right now that President Joseph Aoun was just in Washington, had a meeting with Donald Trump. The message, basically, by putting him in front of the cameras in the Oval Office, was that Joseph Aoun and the state of Lebanon is too big to fail. This is, I think, a really important message. The White House finally did what it needed to do, which was to platform this man and to show the world that they're serious about removing Hezbollah from Lebanon and establishing peace between Lebanon and Israel. Now, that is not going to be easy to accomplish, but at least right now the messaging from the White House is consistent with policy. I'm pleased to see that. Now it's up to Hezbollah to decide, do they want to push? Do they want to test the United States and Israel and the government of Lebanon and all the other countries that are backing this, Italy, France, England? If Hezbollah moves too quickly and too violently, you may see a backlash. This is, I think, the big question that Hezbollah is grappling with right now.
0: Is Turkey sitting this out?
1: Turkey's sitting it out for now, John, but they continue to amass power in places like Gaza, Lebanon, Syria, Iraq, Qatar, the Horn of Africa, Libya, and, of course, the Eastern Med. They continue to watch the Iranian regime get weaker, and they are using this opportunity to get stronger without spending down a single munition. Watch them now, because it is getting interesting.
0: And Gaza. I don't want to write it off. The Board of Peace has promise, but at the same time, there have been 2 or 3 targeted killings against combat leaders in Gaza these last days. Hamas, I'm talking about, killing of Hamas gang leaders. Is it still considered dangerous by the IDF? And what about the political leaders in sanctuary in Turkey? Are they targets?
1: I don't think that anybody in Turkey is a target right now. I do, even to this day, to continue to strike at top leaders of Hamas that took part in the terrorist attacks of October 7th. And on top of that, I think you have a broader strategy on the part of the Israelis. Their job, their mission, is to push the boundary of Hezbollah's so-called red zone, the territory that it controls, about 30 to maybe 35% of the Gaza Strip. The Israelis are going to try to squeeze. They're going to try to push that border closer and closer to the Mediterranean, leaving Hamas without much room to move. At some point after that, my guess is they start removing residents of Gaza that want to get out. They will need to be demilitarized and repopulated elsewhere in the Gaza Strip, at which point the big battle emerges and Israel does what it's always wanted to do, which is to finally remove Hamas, either through a pitched battle or by sending them abroad, likely to a place like Iran or Turkey.
0: Jonathan Shanzer, Executive Director of the Foundation for the Defense of Democracies. I'm John Batchelor.

0: We are Red Eye Radio. He's Eric Carley, and I'm Gary McNamara. It'll be interesting to see, because you made a great point, that even when the DSA, when the socialist communist, whatever they are, anarchist, socialist, communist, whatever, whenever the DSA is on, you said there's really not a debate. Even if it's on a conservative network, it's more like, really?
1: Yeah.
0: And what do you believe here? Really? Well, how is this going to work?
1: It's going to work.
0: Get rid of poverty, it's going to work. There really isn't a debate where they go, all right, let's look at history. Do you understand history? There isn't time in a two-minute segment.
1: Yeah.
0: In fact, I think the conservative networks just want to get out the insane ideas you believe in.
1: Yes.
0: And their job is done at that point.
2: Well, that's what they should be doing, but I'd love to see a long debate. I don't think there's going to be one.
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7: The U.S. and Iran go on the attack again. I'm Dave Anthony, Fox News. After a four-day break from a two-week flare-up of fighting, driving oil prices back up 3%.
8: CENTCOM says U.S. and Saudi fighter aircraft struck multiple terrorist logistics and weapons sites across eastern Iraq in a strong response to over 30 IRGC-directed aerial drone attacks in the last 72 hours. The unwarranted attacks against U.S. forces were not successful. The U.S. also says on Tuesday the IRGC launched multiple ballistic missiles from Iran in an attempted surprise attack on U.S. forces in the Middle East. All of the missiles were intercepted.
7: That's Fox's Madeline Rivera. The strikes come after Israel's Prime Minister Benjamin Netanyahu met with President Trump at the White House, telling Fox's Hannity after they're committed to not letting Iran have nuclear weapons.
1: It was great. One of the best meetings that we've had. And I always, you know, I always hate to disappoint our would-be critics.
7: Netanyahu also attended late Senator Lindsey Graham's funeral in Washington, and so did Ukraine's President Volodymyr Zelensky, who also says he had a good meeting with President Trump. And then Zelensky was at the U.S. Capitol when senators gave initial approval to a Russia and Iran sanctions bill.
9: It's not only about money, how Russia, how to stop to finance this war, but it's also a big signal to Europe, big signal to Ukraine.
7: That Russia sanctions bill had long been pushed by Senator Graham and went to Ukraine days before his death, and at the funeral, President Trump said,
10: "He died doing the work he was born to do. He was truly a great politician."
7: Graham will be buried today in South Carolina after another funeral there. COVID controversy will be stirred back up at a Senate hearing this morning, led by Republican Rand Paul, who will question ex-Trump and Biden COVID advisor Dr. Anthony Fauci about private diary entries that have been made public.
11: We've probably never, ever seen people so completely at odds with their private thoughts and then publicly proclaiming the opposite of what they were truly saying in private.
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7: As people in South Carolina say a final goodbye today to late Senator Lindsey Graham with a funeral and burial, the U.S. Air Force is honoring him, renaming Joint Base Charleston.
14: The facility will soon be known as Joint Base Lindsey Graham, the news first reported by the Post and Courier in South Carolina. Graham spent 33 years in the military, both in active duty and in the South Carolina Air National Guard. He served mainly in the Judge Advocate General Corps and retired with the rank of colonel in 2015. In a letter dated July 27th, Secretary of the Air Force Troy Mink wrote that, quote, "Senator Graham's lifelong devotion to the military was shaped by his own military service and his public service in both the United States Senate and the United States House of Representatives." Senator Graham died July 11th. Kevin Uretsky, Fox News.
7: Federal Reserve policymakers will assess the economy a second day and then decide on interest rates.
15: The central bank winds down its fifth policy meeting of the year and Kevin Warsh's second as Fed chair. Many economists expect that the Fed will leave its benchmark funds rate unchanged at 3.5% to 3.75%. But it's not a sure thing. A renewed inflation scare has put a surprise increase in play. A pause in rates would mark five in a row following three consecutive rate cuts and six in total since September of 2024. Hillary Barsky, Fox News.
7: Somebody in Florida is waking up to a fortune, winning Mega Millions.
16: The Mega Jackpot is the largest prize for the lottery game this year and the 10th largest in the game's history. The unidentified winner can choose between the $800 million top prize or a one-time lump sum of $344 million before taxes. A Tuesday's win is the first time the Mega Millions jackpot has hit since March 17th, when the top prize went to a winner in Ohio.
7: Fox's Chris DeMeo on Wall Street. Stock futures are mixed like yesterday when the Dow surged up 500 points, but the Nasdaq dropped 55. I'm Dave Anthony, and this is Fox News.
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3: 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Gary McNamara and Eric Harley talk about everything from politics to social issues and news of the day. Whether you're up late or you're just starting your day, welcome to the show from the Relief Factor Studios. This is Red Eye Radio.
0: All across America, we are Red Eye Radio. He is Eric Harley and I'm Gary McNamara. You know, when we started on Monday's show, one of the things that we said is, wow, there's not a peep out of the mainstream media about the Fauci diaries. Nothing.
2: Yeah, right.
0: And it's like they're pretty damning. They're in his own words, and you can take what he said then and what he said privately, and you can obviously see the difference that he wasn't telling the American public the truth on a number of particular issues out there. I did find this is from Fox News yesterday, where they actually looked and monitored from, I think it was Saturday, Sunday, and Monday to see how much the networks were covering it. But first, they played a collage of what it used to be, the love fest with Fauci from the mainstream media. Here we go.
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27: Saturday Night Live is back this weekend. 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
2: Yeah.
0: Here we
2: wow.
0: go. It's not done yet, guys. And we're not done with the audio cut. I got to restart this here because the important part's coming up.
2: Here we go.
0: Here we go now.
21: How times have changed for the legacy media. The new revelations from Fauci's diary has been completely ignored by CNN, MS Now, ABC, and NBC. And as of last night, CBS spent just 24 seconds on it.
0: Okay, this is Saturday through Monday. CNN, 0 minutes. MS Now, 0. ABC, 0. NBC, 0. CBS, excuse me, Barry Weiss, 24 seconds.
2: Yeah.
0: Why would that be? When you have the media that will be, this is how you have to judge this. You don't sit there and say, I can't believe they're not. It's like, well of course they're not.
2: Yeah.
0: They view the diary, what's in the diary, as so destructive towards the history of what we were told during COVID by Fauci. Remember, these are the same people that will defend the radical transgender movement and try to make the case that a man can be a woman if the man says so.
2: Mm-hmm.
0: But they're not here defending Dr. Fauci.
2: Right.
0: That's how damaging it is.
2: They invested so heavily.
0: Oh, yeah.
2: In the adoration part of it. And that's what helped to build that ego that was probably already there. And that you can't back away from. Those clips you just heard sound weird.
0: Oh, don't they?
2: They just sound weird.
0: Yeah.
2: Introduce them. Who is name and title?
0: Ask the questions, right?
2: And get straight to the questions.
0: Yes. You could feel and hear and see the idolatry.
2: Well, what were you expecting? that he was going to call you after the interview and invite you to dinner?
0: A hero.
2: You're a hero.
0: America's
2: Your birthday's
0: hero.
2: Tomorrow. Today, we get the gift. What? What?
0: Well, remember, weren't those the times of, not the Mooch. The guy who's in prison now, who you should run for president.
2: Oh, yeah.
0: I got my mind here.
2: What was his name? The lawyer.
0: Yeah. Avenatti.
2: Yeah, Michael Avenatti.
0: Yeah, remember?
2: Yeah. No, it's the same adoration.
0: That's the problem. It blows up in your face.
2: Well, and what was the idea behind it? Why such adoration? Because he wasn't Trump. Because they could take him and they all, you know, they're always carving out someone that may have worked under Trump for a few minutes and then they're no longer under Trump, and his tone changed after Trump was no longer president completely. You could see how much he adored himself, how much the adoration was fueling all of that ego. I had no doubt in my mind.

0: conservative politicians. This goes all the way back to Robert Mueller. We hope that the media now learns their lesson and understands it. Stop it.
1: Yeah, yeah.
0: No, they move on to the next thing. They're not embarrassed by it.
1: Nope.
0: They damage Trump. They move on. You know, the Russia collusion hoax damaged Trump. They succeeded. They're not embarrassed. Nope. It's not like they hold, you know, when I first became a radio talk show host, the biggest thing that I felt was the fact that I wasn't prepared to be one. I was forced to be one.
1: Mm-hmm.
0: You know, and day one, when you're not a talk show host, and day one, you're a talk show host who has really never given your political opinions on the air before, there's a little bit of panic that sets in because you say to yourself, okay, I sort of think this way. How do I even explain how I think?
1: Right.
0: You know, and I was like, if I'm wrong and somebody corrects me, the shame I will feel. That's not how they think. They don't think this way.
1: Nope.
0: They could care less.
1: Yep. Yeah, no, they don't. They don't. And if they all, and again, this is not, there's no grand conspiracy here between the liberal activists and media where they're calling each other going, hey, don't cover it. Don't cover it. Don't cover it. We know Barry Weiss is going to give it less than 30 seconds, but that's Barry Weiss. Don't cover it. Don't. No, they all have the same mindset. And that is, let the sleeping dog lie. Or in this case, let the lying dog lie.
0: You know, the interesting thing is, I mean, and Barry Weiss, I bet you CBS carries more of it coming up here under Barry Weiss. But Matt Taibbi, I saw him, who was part of the Twitter files with Barry Weiss.
1: Mm.
0: He was, somebody said, oh, you're still sticking on this. You just can't get off Fauci, huh? You can't move on to the next thing, huh? You can't, you know, you can't move on to what is important today. And I'm like, okay, here we go. Good deflection. You're trying to deflect.
1: Yeah.
0: Because why would you care? Well, we care because what Fauci said in private and what he did in public were two different things. That's important for the American public to know. But Taibbi was like, I've covered this thing for years. I'm going to continue to cover it because that's what I've covered.
1: Yeah. I mean, that's it. And, you know, it's not, look, we've seen it before. It isn't going to change.
0: No.
1: There's not going to be, you know, and the only thing that really matters is that the American people know the truth. Because even if he were, let's just say, that they prosecuted him for lying to Congress. Let's say they got him on something. Well, you know, let's say he could go to jail. There was no pardon in place and he could go to jail. What's more important, that he's sitting in jail? No one is above the law. What's more important, that the American people get the truth or that one person is sitting in jail?
0: No, what you get out of this, because as I said earlier in the show, when I saw on social media, well, he'll just take the fifth. It's like, well, you take the fifth if you did something in your term that you believe you could, you know, in his term, in his position, if you believe you could go to jail for what you've done. He's been pardoned for all of that.
1: Yeah, right.
0: The only thing he can do, the only reason he would lie is because he would show himself as saying one thing in public and another thing in private.
1: Mm-hmm.
0: And he might not want to do that, but does he want to commit perjury? No. Will he take the fifth? I don't know. I'd be surprised if he did. I don't think it's part of his personality to take the fifth. One of the things that's come out of his, you know, it's like, like I'm thinking, Carly Simon's, you're so vain. Mm-hmm. The V word has been used a lot to describe him, with his obsession of his, media presentations.
1: Right. Yeah.
0: Which obviously shows how important that was, to him. But the most important part is now that that history gets it right.
1: Yeah.
0: And we already know that when something like this happens again, because now I haven't even heard in a while, and there probably has been more COVID strains. Remember how that kept going for a while?
1: Oh, yeah, yeah.
0: Even last year. There's another COVID strain. Yawn.
1: Yeah.
0: And that's because people don't have trust in the government.

0: anymore when it comes to pandemics.
1: Right.
0: You've lost the trust of this generation. You're going to have to wait a couple of generations down the road to get it back again. But the important part now is that history gets it right and says, this is what we were told. This was the reality of it. And then you make your own decision at that point.
1: Yeah.
0: You get as close to the truth as you can get as possible in politics.
1: Yeah, right, yeah. And I just don't, you know, again, what the people do with the truth is up to them. I can't make people care about it. We don't see this enormous outrage.
0: No.
1: But having it as a matter of record is important. That's why he's going to be on Capitol Hill today. We'll see what he says. You know, he was evasive before. I expect him to be evasive to a certain extent, you know, to save his own pride, I guess. I don't know. But there are things you can't deny. Now that we have the diaries, sorry, you can't deny it. And so they'll just let this, again, I think the radicals look at this and say, yeah, yawn, we're going to move on. Nobody cares about this. And to a large extent, they're right. Nobody is outraged about the truth when it comes to a global pandemic, about taxpayer dollars, U.S. taxpayer dollars being used for gain of function. Nobody cares about the truth. If that doesn't jolt you, because remember, the first 90 days, it was zombie apocalypse territory. And if that doesn't jolt you into caring, because the next one might not be COVID, it might be something much more dangerous. How do you prevent it from happening again? You get to the bottom of the truth and you make sure.
0: And I guess the one question I would want answered is, why didn't you tell the American public the whole truth?
1: Right.
0: Why didn't you do it? Why didn't you tell them the truth?
1: Why were you hiding it?
0: Why did you say this? Now, you said publicly that you never did anything or closed schools or wanted to. Uh-huh. Of course, you didn't close the schools.
1: Yeah.
0: The states would do that, or the local school districts would do that. But you said they should. Here it is. Here's where you said they should close. Why did you say that when the science never showed that it affected children like it did the elderly?
1: Right. Right.
0: And remember how long the teachers' unions went out? Weren't we into like late 2021, early 2022?
1: Yeah. Yeah.
0: It was unbelievable what they did.
1: And the left believed they could not only control people's movement, their freedom, their behavior, they could control their words on social media.
0: But they didn't attempt to control drinking because liquor stores were necessary businesses to be open.
1: That's even the USSR passed out free vodka.
0: That's proof.
1: Yes.
0: It was a communist plot.
1: Yeah.
0: They kept the liquor stores open.
1: It's 150 proof.
0: We are Red Eye Radio.
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0: We are Red Eye Radio. He is Eric Cronin. I'm Gary McNamara. Iran back on the attack again. You saw that the United States and Saudi Arabia both went after some of the Iranian Revolutionary Guard in Iraq.
1: Yeah,
0: in eastern Iraq.
1: Right.
0: Yesterday, also the reports of of Iran going after the Kurds. Saw that, right?
1: Yeah.
0: That story out there. I'll tell you one thing that's happening because it's sitting right beneath the surface. Yesterday when the president was talking about the war, it was a blah, blah, blah, blah, blah, blah day to me. When he took off, you heard before he met with Netanyahu, he took off on Netanyahu when he was asked the question that Netanyahu was going to bring him information about, was it Pickaxe Mountain?
1: Mm-hmm, mm-hmm.
0: That they had, you know, intelligence. He goes, I know what it is. You know, like he was irritated. Biden, where did that come from? And the other one where he said, look, Iran wants a deal. It's just not formal yet. And I went, stop it. You know, stop it. But it's this entire thing that they stopped the war. You know, they stopped the attacks that the president was promoting we were going to do. And all of a sudden it was stopped. And one of the reasons was and the leaks that came from the administration that said it's because of munitions. Wall Street Journal questioned it yesterday, said, if it's about munitions, why isn't the president and the conservatives in Congress screaming holy hell about it? There's nothing after it. Nothing.
1: Right.
0: It's the same thing as when the president came and talked about China and the elections, and the next day the conservative publications went, well,
1: yeah,
0: if they're doing all this bad stuff that you're saying, why aren't you going to, why are there no sanctions? There's nothing. I'm not going to do anything.
1: Yeah.
0: Why bring it up as something that's right. absolutely urgent to the American people?
1: Well,
0: if we don't have the munitions, and I'll tell you, an author from a senior fellow from the Manhattan Institute said, it's not true. It's not because of weapons. Now, the president later on denied it, but why are you getting those mixed messages?
1: Right.
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12: News, I'm CJ Pop. Renewed attacks in the Middle East.
13: CENTCOM says U.S. and Saudi fighter aircraft struck multiple terrorist logistics and weapons sites across eastern Iraq in a strong response to over 30 IRGC-directed aerial drone attacks in the last 72 hours. The unwarranted attacks against U.S. forces were not successful.
12: Fox's Madeline Rivera reporting. Jordan's military says its air defense has shot down 5 missiles launched from Iran earlier today. The Senate Homeland Security Committee will grill former COVID czar Dr. Anthony Fauci at 8:30 a.m. Eastern. There'll be plenty of questions to Fauci about his newly released diary entries. A frantic search for survivors of that earthquake that rattled southwestern Japan. At least 18 dying in the quake, 4 in a shopping mall where 3 are still missing. 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
15: 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I'm Dr. Sanjay Gupta, helping you live a better life.
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0: And he is Eric Carly, and I'm Gary McNamara. 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Yeah, so we had said it when we came in Monday, and then it was yesterday we saw the Wall Street Journal editorial, which was basically saying the same thing that we were saying.
1: Mm-hmm.
0: This is major. If we're actually running out of munitions to fight Iran, then we're either allocating our defense money completely wrong, or there's a huge problem that needs to be addressed now. Because this has been more than just this past weekend where that has been talked about.
1: Yeah.
0: And you and I said the number one priority of the federal government, number one, there isn't even a close second, is defense of the American people. It's funding the military. That is dominant number one before anything, which is, of course, why the communists wish to get rid of it. Can't defend the democracy if the military's gone. There is no democracy to defend anymore. And so we've said all along, even before this past weekend, why isn't the president screaming about it? Why isn't Congress screaming about it?
1: Well, where was where was the heads up? If the media is reporting these leaks and they talked about some of the anti-patriot defense missiles were down to below 1,000 that we had burned through so many at a high rate. Where was that alarm when we were burning through so many at such a high rate, if that actually was going on? Where was the Pentagon going to policymakers along with the president saying, we need more defense? We need more funding for this particular type of defense. Early on, you had anti-drone technology that was being questioned because of the type of drones that Iran was using. And we were using a very expensive technology at that time to battle those drones. So the question is, if this is actually going on, this is my red flag. If that's going on, you're not looking at inventories every day. You're not looking and saying, hold on a second. We're going to have to go to Capitol Hill for more. We need, this is going to be a long-term situation. And we didn't anticipate. I don't buy it to begin with.
0: Interesting article that I read, saw it in Tablet magazine, and it was written by Park McDougall, who is a senior fellow at the Manhattan Institute. The Manhattan Institute is a conservative and free market think tank. We've talked about it before. I've referenced the editor at large, Myron Magnet, before. He was editor from 1994 to 2008, I believe it was. But he also wrote the book in 1993 that had a huge impact on me. It was called The 60s Legacy to the Underclass, and really talked about the pathology of dependency that was caused, you know, in the 60s, when it was like the great welfare solution to all the problems we had today. And he said it came back and bit them, you know, basically right in the butt. Mm-hmm. That's what it did. And so it's called The 60s Legacy to the Underclass, which is the welfare state that we have created. It's a wonderful book. I think Bush referenced it one time. Mm. I forgot what he referenced on it. Heather McDonald on the police with the Manhattan Institute, you know, talking about the statistics when it was, you know, the cops are, remember, yeah, the cops are hunting,
1: right,
0: exist to hunt down and kill blacks. And she goes, figures don't show that.
1: Right.
0: Here's what the figures show. And she went through the figures. Oh, man, she was demonized for that.
1: Well, and she set out just to demonstrate with the numbers what was actually going on. She didn't know either way when she approached it, and then, if I remember correctly, was a bit surprised that the numbers were, of course, way off than what the left was promoting.
0: Right. So here's what he wrote an article. Why isn't Trump finishing the job in Iran? It's not because the U.S. is running out of ammo. And I'm not going to read the whole thing, but I'll read the parts that I think are pretty important. So, is the United States just too short on ammo to continue fighting? Oh, by the way, Tablet magazine, the writer, where he's a senior fellow at Manhattan Institute, just so you know what any perceived biases he might have are. Tablet magazine is a Jewish conservative center right magazine.
1: Okay.
0: So he works for Manhattan Institute and also Tablet magazine. So the United States is just too short. Is the United States just too short to continue fighting? Unsurprisingly, the answer is that there is a partial truth here, but one wrapped in a whole lot of BS and spin. The first point to make is that much of the media coverage, presumably guided by some in the Trump administration, is intentionally conflating munitions with air defense munitions used to defense against drones and ballistic missiles. U.S. inventories are classified. That's one of the problems.
1: Hmm.
0: But most media coverage refers to the estimates from the Center for Strategic and International Studies, which the media say closely align with classified U.S. data. Now, there's a problem there, because do we actually know that's the truth?
1: Hmm.
0: And they have a table of the key munition stockpiles from the Center for Strategic and International Studies, published in April at the conclusion of the first wave of fighting. Of those key munitions, the Tomahawks, the and all the other high-tech, the high-end missiles, are all high-end standoff offensive weapons for which the United States has plentiful cheaper substitutes. We have the expensive one, but we have many cheaper substitutes. The concern is specifically with the high-end air defense munitions such as Patriots, THAADs, and SM-6s uses to defend ships from missiles and drones. However, none of these shortages precludes further operations against Iran. In U.S. military doctrine, air defense is not intended to provide an indefinite shield against drone and missile strikes. Given enough time, any sufficiently capable enemy can overwhelm air defenses, a problem known as overmatch. The purpose of air defenses is to protect U.S. and allied forces long enough to suppress and then destroy the enemy's launch capability. We brought that up the last 2 days.
1: Mm-hmm.
0: Indeed, this was precisely the point reportedly raised by CENTCOM Chief Brad Cooper during the president's recent war council. According to the Wall Street Journal, Cooper believes the U.S. can cope with the limited stocks of Patriot and other air defense interceptors because the propped up U.S. Strikes, if they are approved by Trump, would blunt Iran's ability to launch a large number of missiles, which is true. And what we suspect was the basis of Kane's reported warning is that munition shortages do somewhat raise the risk of combat operations. The United States and Israel definitely have the capacity to conduct operations, but they're going to have to maybe accept a little bit more risk than they have in the past, said Colby Baldauer, an independent defense analyst and Center for European Policy Analysis, told the Tablet in an interview. They're going to have to get in a little closer using things like small diameter bombs. The United States still has a lot of munitions available, but they definitely will have a little bit more judicious in how they execute and plan operations. Indeed, as the CSIS report, quote, above notes, the United States has enough missiles to continue fighting this war under any plausible scenario. As for the claim that munition shortages hurt U.S. preparedness against China, this is technically true but misleading. Indeed, such claims repeat a line of argument frequently advanced by Undersecretary of Defense for Policy Elbridge Colby, a close ally of Vance and other restrainers within the Trump administration, though Colby has been publicly supportive of the Iran war. Indeed, since entering office, Colby has repeatedly attempted to use concern about munitions as a pretext to attempt to starve Europe in general and Ukraine in particular of U.S. arms on the theories that U.S. must conserve its stockpiles to deter China. But this is a dishonest argument. At no point in living memory since China first began to be identified as the main pacing threat has the United States been adequately prepared to deal with the threat, not only in terms of munitions, but also in terms of the broader force structure. But what in a nightmare scenario is what they're talking about. But the nightmare scenario is, do we have enough munitions to fight a war with China, Russia, and the Middle East?
1: Right.
0: That's the standard that he claims that they're using. That's right. Why I said, okay, but you can't use that because we're not going to be at war with Russia.
1: Right.
0: And odds are we're not going to be at war with China.
1: Right.
0: So that's the, and he goes, of course, all of this is a bit theoretical now because we are under no illusion about the president's intention of fighting a strategically coherent campaign in Iran or anywhere else. But that's a problem of leadership. It's not that we don't have the ammo. You know, it's what is in the president's mind about what we're going to do. But like I said yesterday with the president, for me, it was a blah, blah, blah. When he went after Netanyahu, I'm like, stop it. You know, like, Netanyahu said, all he said was, is that we're going to make sure that the president has the classified information of Pickaxe Mountain, that this is where they're putting a lot of the nuclear material. And the president took off, like, on the reporter for that. Like, I know that. I know, you know, whatever. And took off at Netanyahu. It's like, your ally's fighting in a war.
1: Yeah.
0: That shouldn't cause that type of response from the president as it did.
1: Right.
0: And then when the president said that, oh, no, Iran wants a deal, but it's just not formal yet. It's like, stop it. God, stop it. Just, you know,
1: nobody believes that. And if it were true, nobody believes Iran is going to abide by a deal.
0: Right. Yeah, but we're back to where we were 3 weeks ago.
1: And this whole thing that, you know, we've got the best cameras in the world on that mountain. We're watching them closely. But what are you doing? Where is the mission? Where is the mission?
0: Well, that's where we played. Did we play yesterday, John Kennedy? Because, you know, Senator Kennedy was saying, yeah, we did. They need to sit down. They need to explain to us in the Senate what we're doing, what our goals are.
1: Yeah, because he wasn't in that cut. He wasn't completely on board with the president.
0: Yeah. He's like, we need to know what's going on.
1: Well, this is the problem. That's another red flag.
0: Even if it doesn't become public, you need to talk to the leaders.
1: You've got to talk
0: of Congress and say, here's where we're going.
1: Yep.
0: If you want them to raise holy hell and say, if we don't have enough munitions, we need to get it now. But we don't know.
1: Right.
0: They're not
1: talking. I don't know what the mission is.
0: They're not talking to us.
1: I don't know what the mission is. And it's beyond me. I just don't know where do you go with this?
0: And their response would be, well, the mission is to ensure, I know exactly what the president would say, is to ensure that they don't have a nuclear weapon.
1: By doing what? How do you accomplish the mission?
0: Yeah. How do you get to that point is the question.
1: Yep.
0: So we know what the goal is. What is the strategy to reach the goal?
1: Where is it?
0: Right.
1: Where are we? And then we keep hearing, well, they want to talk. They want to talk.
0: Well, now there's a great point that I read yesterday, some of the analysis that they are starting to starve because of the blockade, you know, Iran, which means though we should have never taken it off to begin with for a couple of weeks. Right. The whole thing is to shorten it. If you believe this policy is going to work, then don't back off on it ever to get something that you already had before the war.
1: Right.
0: As we did with the Memorandum of Understanding. That was ridiculous.
1: Right.
0: Which is why that got blown up real quick. And which was the only way that was going to go.
1: Yeah, I have no faith. I have no faith in anything that's being said right now.
0: You know, I remember you said, I forgot, it was early on when I worked with you, you don't believe that the United States will ever fight a war to actually win again.
1: That we've lost our stomach for war.
0: Yeah.
1: That we've lost our will to go to battle. I'm not talking about necessarily the people that serve. It's the people that serve.
0: Right. Well, it's also based on the people. Remember, look at the polling. The average
1: American person.
0: Right.
1: Which, by the way, is nothing new. We didn't want to get involved in World War II either. until we did.
0: I'll never forget the research that I saw, like 1939, a year before, like 95% of the people wanted to stay out of the war, World War II, even though the Lend-Lease program, I think, had started at that point. And a year later, it's like 95% wanted to enter the war.
1: We didn't go to war with Al-Qaeda until 9/11.
0: Right. We are Red Eye Radio.
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15: Staying active every day will go a long way towards helping you live a happy, healthy, and pain-free life. And there is perhaps no movement more fundamental than walking. It reinforces the alignment, stability, and coordinated muscle activation that supports how your body moves, whether you're doing strenuous exercise or simply going about your daily life. This is according to Dana Santis, a strength and conditioning specialist. Even though you walk every day, Dana does say you can make small adjustments to immediately improve your walking mechanics. So, keep your rib cage stacked over your pelvis. Avoid leaning over or arching your lower back. Allow your arms to swing naturally in coordination with your legs. 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I'm Dr. Sanjay Gupta, helping you live a better life.
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0: We are Red Eye Radio. He's there. Carly, I'm Gary McNamara. I'm sorry, I'm laughing here again from the Babylon Bee. Rashida Tlaib's campaign slogan for 2026. Rashida Tlaib, 2026, for a brighter future and death to America. Fresh off another term of working tirelessly for the nation she despises, Congresswoman Rashida Tlaib introduced her 2026 re-election campaign slogan, for a brighter future and death for America.
1: Yeah.
0: She had the catchy new slogan at a rally to denounce the evil of the nation she wishes to continue serving.
1: Yeah. Exactly.

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6: Iran tries to attack Americans again. I'm Dave Anthony, Fox News.
7: Overnight, Iran launched a surprise attack against U.S. forces in Jordan. At least five missiles were fired by Iran, breaking the lull in fighting over the past several days.
6: That's Fox's Trey Ingston, Tel Aviv.
7: CENTCOM released a statement saying all Iranian missiles were successfully intercepted. The United States has not yet responded to that attack, but overnight, U.S. and Saudi planes conducted a series of airstrikes against Iran-backed Shia militias in Iraq, who were responsible for 30 drone attacks over the past 3 days.
6: Now, the flare-up comes after Israel's Prime Minister Benjamin Netanyahu went to the White House and then told Fox's Hannity he and President Trump had a great meeting discussing preventing Iran from having nuclear weapons.
8: We have a common goal, and it's going to be achieved either through diplomatic means or other means.
6: Before Netanyahu's White House meeting, Ukraine's President Volodymyr Zelensky was there discussing the war against Russia, also telling Fox's Hannity.
9: President Trump wants and the Europeans want. Putin doesn't want. We are asking to stop this war each day.
6: And after Zelensky and Netanyahu attended late Senator Lindsey Graham's funeral, Ukraine's leader was at the Senate for this.
10: Late yesterday, the Senate cast a bipartisan vote to advance a bill named after Lindsey Graham that would extend sanctions on Iran and increase sanctions on Russia, as well as nations that buy Russian oil and gas.
6: Fox's Jonathan Sarri in Columbia, South Carolina, where there's another funeral, and then Graham will be laid to rest. Could get testy at the Senate next hour when ex-Trump and Biden co-defensive advisor Dr. Anthony Fauci will be questioned at a Senate hearing over what he wrote in his private diary about COVID and the response. Republican Senator Roger Marshall tells Fox.
11: He was so drunk with his own fame that he was emotionally conflicted since he funded this virus.
6: Which Dr. Fauci denies and may spar with senators over again. Someone in Florida is suddenly filthy rich, winning the Mega Millions $800 million jackpot. 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
6: A former U.S. Navy SEAL is behind bars for plotting an attack.
23: Gregory Vandenberg sentenced to 16 months in prison, convicted of the transportation of explosives with intent to kill, injure, or intimidate, and attempted transportation of prohibited fireworks into California. Federal prosecutors say the 49-year-old former Navy SEAL bought fireworks in New Mexico last summer, telling a store clerk he intended to take them to California and use them against law enforcement officers at No King's Day protests. The clerk alerting officials who arrested Vandenberg in Arizona. Investigators believe he was motivated by extremist anti-Semitic beliefs, finding him with clothing and other items they say displayed anti-Semitic, anti-Israel, and extremist imagery, including a shirt bearing the Al-Qaeda flag. Kristen Goodwin, Fox News.
6: A school shooter in Georgia's also been locked up and he'll never get out.
24: A 16-year-old boy will live and die in prison. The words of Barrow County Superior Court Judge Nicholas Prim as Colt Gray learned his fate for a deadly shooting at his Georgia high school in 2024. The judge calling it deliberate, contemplated evil. He says Gray is proud of himself.
25: Your crimes do reflect permanent incorrigibility, and I will sentence you to life without parole for each of the malice murders that you committed.
24: Gray was 14 when he opened fire at Appalachie High, killing two students and two teachers, wounding several others. The judge rejected defense arguments Gray is not irretrievably broken and might change with a chance at parole. He was charged as an adult and last Friday changed his plea to guilty on 55 counts. Lisa Brady, Fox News.
6: Two convicted murderers are no longer in prison in Florida. They're dead. Both got lethal injections yesterday, including Dominic Ocicconi, who was 80, the oldest person ever executed in Florida. On Wall Street, ahead of a Federal Reserve interest rate decision this afternoon, stock futures are mixed. Down for the Dow, up for the Nasdaq, which is just the opposite of yesterday when the Dow surged up more than 500 points, but the Nasdaq dropped 55. I'm Dave Anthony. This is Fox News.
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0: Now, it's Red Eye Radio. Gary McNamara and Eric Hurley talk about everything from politics to social issues and news of the day. Whether you're up late or you're just starting your day, welcome to the show. From the Relief Factor Studios, this is Red Eye Radio.
1: All across America, we are Red Eye Radio. He is Eric Hurley, and I'm Gary McNamara. Well, this is the way to start the show here. And I didn't tell you that I wanted to bring this up first because I wanted to get your reaction to it.
2: All right. All right.
1: Democratic political strategist, the Serpent,
2: all right,
1: James Carville, on Sunday said David Hogg, former Democratic National Committee vice chair, should succeed current chair Ken Martin, calling the DNC dysfunctional.
2: Well, you know, when I saw that, and I have seen it, I saw it, in fact, yesterday during the show, it was late in the show, and I saw that headline. I think I saw it at The Hill.
1: Yeah, it's The Hill, yeah.
2: Yeah, so I thought to myself, well, wait a minute. He's been screaming that the party's going batsoup crazy, and he wants David Hogg to be the leader of the party. But wouldn't that be the next logical move? There was a Wall Street Journal story talking about, you know, how this new, the DSA basically, they're a small group of radicals within the Democratic Party. And I thought, no, they're not. One of them is the mayor of New York City. I'm sorry, the president of New York City. And the, you know, this idea that the
1: party, czar of New York City,
2: the czar, he's a dictator. But he's, look, you'd be closer to saying that than you would be if you said Trump is a dictator. I mean, you know, government owned grocery stores. But then again, Trump is welcoming government owned this and that, you know, to a certain extent. So who knows? No, I don't believe Trump is a dictator yet. But here's the thing.
1: well, during his third term, he was.
2: Yeah, during his, I think, maybe the fourth term, but I'll give you some leeway. It could be the third. But no, I saw that, you know, the party basically has a decision to make. And I thought, well, I think of Glenn Close in what was that movie with Michael Douglas where she boils the rabbit? What was that called? Fatal Attraction. Thank you, Ron. I will not be ignored. That's the DSA sitting over in the corner. They broke into your house while you were gone and sitting there waiting on you, making you boiled rabbit stew, saying they're not going to be ignored. They're absolutely bat soup crazy. And one of the things that David Hogg was talking about before he got the boot was that the party had not focused on his demographic, his age group, the people between 18 and 30, and they had ignored them. They had ignored them. Well, what's interesting is they got rid of him, but they started focusing on what? On younger candidates. You know, maybe David Hogg was before his time at the DNC, because it is a, you know, this is a radical situation for, you know, the Wall Street Journal article that, no, they're in charge of the party. The loudest, most radical faction of the Democratic Party, the DSA right now, is definitely in charge, well, which has me wondering what the 2028 convention well, as, is going to look like.
1: As we said yesterday, or it was the day before, they are in charge. How do we know they're in charge? Because the leaders, and that would be Jeffries and Schumer, over and over again keep saying it's all part of a big tent.
2: Right, they're including them.
1: So communism is part of the big tent.
2: They're not, you know, they're not setting them aside. They're not cutting them out.
1: Where you look at the Republican Party and most conservatives have sidelined, and they did it very quickly when you think about it. They sidelined, Candace Owen,
2: mm-hmm,
1: Tucker Carlson.
2: Right.
1: They're not part of the mainstream anymore.
2: Right.
1: In fact, one of the things that's always talked about when you see that, you know, and I haven't heard much about it in the last couple of months, that J.D. Vance has to separate himself from Tucker Carlson.
2: You know, I've seen a lot over the past week or so about J.D. Vance and who he's aligned with and, you know, who thinks of him, you know, who thought of him. There was somebody they mentioned in an article that was, you know, I was close to him before and then now not so much. And I thought to myself, you know, what direction is it going in 28 for, you know, because Marco Rubio is right up there, but he has said I don't know if he's going to hold to that, that he would not challenge J.D. Vance. And so, you know, you look at J.D. Vance and the question is, where does he stand? And it's kind of all over the place. You know, there has to be a concern within the party.
1: Well, I think, and again, I don't know. This is not my opinion. This is my observation of what's going on with Republicans. You know, we've talked about Marco Rubio and the polling numbers and the fact that he's doing very, very good. I have no idea what kind of president he would be.
2: Well, I mean, if he's going to act like he did as a senator, then I may not be fully on board. Right.
1: But when you look at the politics of it, the concern of the Republican Party and many members of the Republican Party is that J.D. Vance would be

0: the fundraiser for Biden that ended up, remember, she left.
1: Right.
0: I don't know where she is right now. I haven't seen her, you know, do anything, but she just, you know, she gave up, you know, as a fundraiser. She said basically because the Democratic Party has gone crazy and they're just not, you know, you know, they're just not in the mainstream anymore. And so she just, you know, she left. But what is the actual problem? Why can't one of the two major political parties as a party, not individual candidates, but as a party, is it because business and special interests even look at them and just say, we don't know where the hell they're going to go because of the DSA? Is that the, and if you put, and this is where, you know, this is Carville, let me use the quote. If David Hogg wants to take over, I ain't stopping you. Go ahead, man. I really don't care. And I don't think at the end of the day, well, they might be fine people. I know some of them are not particularly determined. It's just like, what? Where are you going? Do you want him or do you not want him? If you don't care, why are you suggesting him? Carville's, you know, in his throne or whatever it is, his bed throne that he does all these different interviews in at times doesn't make any sense. The question I would ask him precisely is, why can't they raise money? What is the what is any corporation out there that would normally give to the DNC? Why aren't they doing it right now? What is the problem? If you go to those people in those companies and those billionaires or whoever they are that can raise a ton of money, why can't they raise money for the DNC? What actually is the problem? And if you're saying, well, I want David Hogg in there, well, then aren't you saying, all right, the DSA takes over?
1: Well, that's the first thing I read into it when I saw it at the Hill.
0: Yeah.
1: I want this new young group of individuals to come in and take over. They need to be more radical. That's what David Hogg was calling for in his very limited time.
0: Right.
1: As second in command. And that's, the first sergeant or whatever you call it there at the DNC. That was what he was screaming about. In fact, that was really what got him the boot. Think about that.
0: And that's why I look at Carville and go, what the hell are you talking about? You're saying the DSA is killing them, and then you're saying David Hogg should be the head of the DNC. None of it makes sense. It's like you're calling them dysfunctional. Your opinions are dysfunctional.
1: I get the impression that Carville wakes up every day and sees something and is not and I mean not the bubble of today, but the bubble of whatever post is in front of me right now, and then he jumps on it without thinking of anything. Forget about the bubble of today. He's in the bubble of right now, and then he sounds off on it. Get out of bed every once in a while. Maybe that much alcohol in your home isn't healthy.
0: He's not sick or anything, is he?
1: I hope not.
0: Yeah, I haven't heard anything.
1: I haven't heard anything, it seems like the guy posts from his bed a lot, and that's kind of creepy. Yeah.
0: But I haven't seen anybody.
1: Epstein did that.
0: What I haven't seen is any coverage from any major media outlet, conservative or liberal. What is the precise? We know it's a story. The RNC one has like 175 million, and the DNC is in debt and trying to use anything that they have that they own as collateral to get loans to keep on going. Why? Why will not corporations and special interests give to the DNC? They can raise money for their specific candidates. What is the problem? Why can't they do it? Now, I'm okay with the DNC not being able to raise money. I'm just asking the question, what is changing? What in the landscape has changed over the last 2 years where the RNC is just getting money through the roof and the DNC might be holding an auction, or you might see them, Pawn Stars or whatever it is.
1: Yeah. Well, or they have to get a big celebrity dinner, you know, $20,000 a plate or whatever. Julia Roberts comes in. you know, and, yep. and

0: and makes a big donation. They have to get the big donors, and they still have the big donors. George Soros is still very active. We know that.
1: Mm-hmm.
0: But the reason you can't get the grassroots and the reason you can't get the corporations on board, I believe, is very clear. Because of the direction of the party in those blue states, they know they want that nationwide. The Democrats want to make sure that that kind of policy is going to be a national policy. That's the attempt.
1: You know, and I go and I check it. You know, I just put it into, you know, AI, and I know all this stuff, but just like, okay, what is there anything new? Because in AI, in Google AI, they do, you know, tell you what their references are. But it's like the DNC is struggling with fundraising due to donor fatigue from the 2024 election and frustration with leadership about what? And then say over withheld post-election audits, high operational costs. Many donors and bundlers remain angry over how the money was spent during the 2024 presidential cycle, the withheld audits, low morale. Well, why would there be low morale? Carried over debts, expensive digital acquisition, dispersed spending. But you can make that case probably for any political party that they don't spend the money the way you wish them to spend the money. Why can't the DNC raise anything? Or do they look at it? Do these bundlers look at it and go, we might as well give to a candidate because we know what the candidate will use the money for, which will be advertising.
0: Right. But it's, you know, then it gets back to the content of the message. You know, and I think this is something that's been, I don't think it's slowly boiling, but certainly been on the pot for even going back further than 2 years. Go back to 2019. December 3rd, 2019, Kamala Harris bails out because, first of all, she's just a weak candidate. Nobody knows what she believes because she can't form a coherent sentence. But she had no money coming into her campaign, and she, you know, the morale was at an all-time low. But I think if you apply that outside of her inability to actually form a sentence and give a good speech, tell me who in the party has given a good speech that has really motivated people outside of the Democratic Party, outside of the radical faction of the Democratic Party.
1: Plattner.
0: Right? Really, who was it? It was Obama. If you want to talk about reaching out to outside the party and this euphoria that came about and led to the election of and his win in 2008, that was it.
1: Oh, okay, you don't mean Obama now, you mean Obama then.
0: Yeah.
1: Okay.
0: Yeah. Who was the last Democrat to do that? There isn't anybody doing that anymore. We're going to punish. So you want the private sector, who's going to get the brunt of that punishment, to give you checks? You want the big CEOs, the big money makers in those industries, to write you checks as individuals?
1: Or is it a combination of the fact of they believe the money was spent wrong and they also see the direction and they look and go, you guys are being taken over by the DSA. We just can't support that.
0: Well, that and what direction? Because the rules change every day. I'm giving my money today because I believe in, you know, let's say it's Mamdani or I don't know, AOC. And then all of a sudden, it just changes in a heartbeat because the rules, their rule book, changes every single day. So what are you investing in? You might be investing in one thing today, and then it's something totally different by the time you get to election day.
1: We are Red Eye Radio.
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8: I don't know about you, but my social media feeds are flooded with lotions and potions and gadgets, all promising to unlock different components of longevity. But if you log off, take a step back from all the hype, you'll find that the actual keys to a longer, healthier life are hiding in plain sight. There are four of them. Number one, nutrition. The Mediterranean diet really is the gold standard. Number two, exercise. You should be getting 150 minutes of moderate intensity exercise or 75 minutes of vigorous intensity exercise every week, plus strength training and stretching. Number three, sleep. Sleep is when your body and your brain repair themselves. You should be getting 7 to 9 hours a night. And finally, number four often gets forgotten, socialization. It's not a bonus. It's a necessity for a healthy life, finding a sense of community, purpose, and belonging. I'm Dr. Sanjay Gupta, helping you live a better life.
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1: We are Red Eye Radio. He's Eric Carlin. I'm Gary McNamara. I was thinking of Lindy Lee, who left the Democratic Party in late 2024 and was a loyal fundraiser for them for years. Actually, was started fundraising for Trump.
0: Yeah. It's interesting because a young lady by the name of Evan Barker, there was a piece in the New York Post the other day that I bookmarked. I was a ruthless fundraiser who helped progressives infiltrate the Democratic Party until it all became unbearable. And she said, in March of 22, I realized the weight of what progressives had become, and it was unbearable. This was my last straw. And she voted for Trump in 24. And this is somebody who said in high school, she actually campaigned for Obama. She was a community organizer for Hillary Clinton in 2015. She did all these things helping, again, progressives infiltrate the Democratic Party, but it had gone too far. And in 24, and she wrote a book based on that called Nothing Left. Her name is Evan Barker. But it's really interesting to, you know, to see this, because if it is happening from within, it was bound to happen, because identity politics builds this. Everybody has their own rule book now, and you don't belong. You're an oppressor. Even Mamdani, to a certain extent, is becoming an oppressor.
1: Oh, The Hill says Carville is recovering from hernia.
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16: Pelosi, the U.S. and Saudi Arabia joined forces to strike Iran-backed sites in Iraq after the regime launched a surprise missile attack on American troops in the region.
17: Iran launched a surprise attack against U.S. forces in Jordan. The United States has not yet responded to that attack, but overnight, U.S. and Saudi planes conducted a series of airstrikes against Iran-backed Shia militias in Iraq, who were responsible for 30 drone attacks over the past 3 days.
16: It's Fox's Trey Yinks. The Anthony Fauci-Rand Paul rivalry ignites again today as the former NIH chief returns to Capitol Hill under subpoena.
18: Why doesn't he want to be from the lab? Because he funded the lab.
19: Paul releasing Fauci's subpoenaed private journals in which he says Fauci admits the virus did not come from a wet market. Expect renewed questions about masking, school closures, and vaccines.
16: Fox's Jeff Manasso. 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
8: There are lots of things you can measure to get an idea of how healthy you are at any given moment. Temperature, heart rate, blood pressure, just to name a few. But how about how healthy you will be and how long you're likely to live? According to a new study out of the University at Buffalo, two simple strength tests are pretty accurate at predicting longevity in older women. One is hand grip strength, and the other is how quickly people can stand up from a seated position without using their arms. By the way, I remember interviewing former President Jimmy Carter when he was quite old and being really impressed how he just popped out of the chair without using his arms. Not a lot of older people can actually do that. But I think the message here is that maintaining strength as you age is going to help you perform everyday activities, but also help you avoid injury and stay independent. I'm Dr. Sanjay Gupta, helping you live a better life.
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1: And I'm Gary McNamara along with Eric Hurley. Fauci to testify later on today. We'll get to that in just 1 minute.
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1: You know, we've gone over the things that Fauci said and what the truth ended up being numerous times here, even in the past week and a half, knowing that Fauci was going to testify. Just wanted to talk a little bit about the response I saw on social media yesterday. There really was no response to what he said versus what the truth was from the left. What I saw yesterday was, Fauci's a great guy. He's really a great guy. I saw someone said, well, I don't believe he's evil. He's extremely vain. And yes, he did mislead and get a bunch of things wrong. Well, I forgot what was in the mainstream media say, well, yeah, it shows the contradictions, but there's no smoking gun. And I went, it's sort of like we've been asking the question, you know, what's transphobic mean? What does a smoking gun mean here? He can't be charged with anything except lying before Congress. Where what I want from this is a document in history of what we were told by officials like, like Fauci, and what the reality actually was and why they were attempting to hide the truth. And there's no doubt in my mind at all, based on the evidence. I don't base it on the fact that Fauci once liked Trump, adored Trump, and then disliked Trump, and then liked Biden. I don't make my judgment that, oh, he's such a grandfatherly-like figure. None of that at all taints our impressions at all. It's simply what he said and what he did based on what we now know is fact, or what he did to hide any type of any other opinion, for example, as he did when it came to where COVID came from, where what he was saying in the diaries was not what he was saying in public, and he needs to be held accountable. Because he's not going to be held accountable for it. You need to get him on record so the history cloud. I keep saying the history books. So we won't be reading books by 2036. Everything stops, as Elon Musk has said. Money doesn't matter anymore, or whatever.
6: Mm.
1: By the way, we'll have to talk about that one.
6: Mm-hmm.
1: But that's really all I saw. Nobody will actually address on the left what Fauci said privately based on what he said publicly. Now, the only other thing I saw, and they were jumping on it, was that, well, it was his diary, and the government has no business going in a diary. From what we know, everything that he wrote was on government servers. If you write it on government servers, it's not private. And it was so funny because there was a debate, Eric, yesterday going on. They weren't a diary. They were on public. They were on government. Government servers, so you can have them. Yes, but they were still a diary, and they were still his private thoughts. It's like, oh my God.
6: Yeah.
1: This is, you know, the de-evolution. Devo should have done a song on de-evolution of the internet, on social media.
6: Yeah.
1: Because it was just. It was just hysterical. And then that became the sidebar. It's like, well, can a diary be done? Well, of course a diary can be. You can call it whatever you want. He wrote stuff about what he believed, and it was different than what he was saying publicly, whatever the hell you want to call it.
0: Well, nobody's making the claim that it was illegal to obtain this information. Nobody from the beginning, in fact, right?
1: No.
0: In fact, the liberal activist media ignored it.
1: Yes.
0: And so now you look at it and say, is anybody debating whether he wrote this or not?
1: No,
0: they're not.
1: That's all that matters.
0: And right. So let's now get to the truth. The American people deserve the truth on this. And, you know, this is the same group. They built this adoration for him when he was telling them to mask up, when he was telling, basically because he brags about getting the school shut down.
1: Yeah.
0: And he lied about that.
1: Right. Yeah, he did on that. Absolutely.
0: But then in his diary, dear diary, how did he start those notes? Dear me, you are so wonderful. Everyone loves you. The Newsweek piece was so terrific.
1: Oh, God, I saw that.
0: This is the kind of ego that comes with the kind of attention and power that you get in a situation like that. And for someone in that position, it's rare. Let's hope it's rare. Let's hope that we don't get to a pandemic with something else more dangerous, which is the whole point,
1: right,
0: of getting to the truth. How did this happen?
1: I did see, because I went through so many comments. I did see, I don't know if I saved it or not. I'll see if I did. But I don't have that window up here at the moment where somebody was saying, don't you understand what was going on? There was pure panic. There was pure panic. There was well, right. And when there's pure panic, the truth should come out. You just don't say there was true panic, so whatever anybody says goes, because you'd never say that about a Republican.
0: Right.
1: If it was a Republican candidate or whatever. And so, no, the more the crazy panic happens, the more important it is to know what the truth is. For example, putting seniors close together during COVID in nursing homes. Mm-hmm. And putting people that had COVID in there.
0: And we had already learned a lesson from that and how dangerous it was. Yet Governor Cuomo at the time,
1: yeah,
0: believed it wasn't that dangerous.
1: And so, yeah, the more the panic that is not the well, you know, because there was so much panic, it justifies anything that he did. It doesn't.
0: No.
1: Just the opposite.
0: No, no.
1: The whole role of scientists is not to panic.
0: Right. It's to get down to exactly how this happened. And, you know, this was the real tell in the back and forth between Fauci and Rand Paul was the fact that he was so evasive in his answers. Keep in mind, he's not in an elected position, right? He's not running for office yet. He's not there to do anything except talk about the science behind what happened.
1: Mm-hmm.
0: His expertise, his purview. And the only thing he did is run around in circles.
1: What would have been early on the right thing that you could say would be fair for Fauci to say, you know, because we know they held the meeting and it was basically 10 to 2 that the people in that meeting with Fauci, 10 to 2 believed that this thing could have been made, you know, could have been made by man.
0: Right.
1: This was done. And it was 10 to 2.
0: Right.
1: He didn't come out and say it was 10 to 2. He should have said, we have a meeting where the majority believe this and a minority believe that. And we're still searching it.
0: That's a solid answer.
1: Right,
0: and by the way, would be the truth.
1: Right.
0: And you don't have to commit one way or the other.
1: Right. Why couldn't he, and we're still doing research on it.
0: Right.
1: And I haven't made up my mind on it yet. But you don't sit there and say, especially when we know, think about this. Oh, my gosh. I mean, they knew it. But in January, it was January he was saying that it didn't come from the market.
0: Yeah.
1: We were hardly talking about COVID in January.
0: No. In fact, it really didn't heat up until the end of February and into March.
1: Right. And then by April, May, where they're still talking about it came from the market.
0: Right. And
1: that, by the way, that helped drive the panic that nature created this. It means it could be anywhere, anywhere, anywhere, anywhere. If nature created it there, why can't it create it, you know, in the United States and 1,000 other places? People were talking, well, no, if we would have said, no, we believe it was man-made and probably came from Wuhan. That's the majority consensus at this particular moment.
0: Yeah,
1: and then you saw the whole thing about the CIA when he talked about that was publicized a lot yesterday.
0: Mm-hmm.
1: That the CIA had said, no, we believe that, you know, China is involved in this.
0: Right.
1: And then why? Because remember, when the president was calling it the China virus, remember how calling it the China virus was racist?
0: Oh,
1: remember
0: that?
1: Yeah. You talked about it yesterday. Was it Pelosi going to Chinatown?
0: Going to Chinatown.
1: We won't deal with this racism.
0: Right.
1: You're bringing racism into anything, and this is simply a disease, and the goal is to figure out where it came from. And so you tell the truth. If you would have told the truth and said, no, we believe it came from this particular source, and probably the consensus from the scientists so far, early, the majority believe, not that there isn't a minority that doesn't believe otherwise, but the majority believe this. People would say, okay, we know where ground zero is. We know it's not going to just appear in Louisiana.
0: Well, you know, and for the left, it didn't break until Jon Stewart went on his buddy's TV show, Stephen Colbert.
1: When was that, 2022? Or what?
0: It was late in the game. And you could not talk about it on social media if you tried to say anything about it, then you were going to be throttled. You were going to be shut down. Your account was going to be suspended. And he goes on, of all shows, The Colbert Show, and does his rant.
1: June 14th, 2021.
0: Yeah. So we're talking well over a year into this whole thing.
1: Yeah.
0: And you couldn't talk about it. You could not post anything. And the left and Stewart making the point in a funny way, but it was funny because it was true. It was observational humor that had every bit of truth behind it. And after that, the liberals just kind of broke away. They were just like, maybe we can talk about it. Maybe we can at least have a discussion about it. It started to break open. On the right, we were looking at it for what it was. There were things we didn't know in the first month, in the first 2 months, in the first 3 months. But we started to see the pattern.
1: Mm-hmm.
0: And quite frankly, we assess our own risks every single day. And we know with a virus that acts a lot like the flu, you protect the elderly. And you often protect children and anybody with any underlying disease. And those were the basics. We knew that, but they wanted more control, and they were getting.
1: Well, that was initially on. Then we found out later you didn't have to protect the children.
0: Exactly. Right. That was the exception to that.
1: Right.
0: That with that virus, children actually in any age group were actually the safest.
1: Right. We are Red Eye Radio.
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8: If I were to ask you what makes for a good night's sleep, you'd probably say a dark, quiet room, not too many things on your mind. But every night when you go to get some Z's, how often do you really think about the temperature in your bedroom? Temperature may be one of the most underappreciated factors in sleep. That's according to the Senior Vice President of Research and Scientific Affairs at the National Sleep Foundation. We often hear about lights and screens and stress, but even modest changes in temperature and airflow can influence both how quickly you fall asleep and how deeply you stay asleep. Most experts will recommend a room temperature of 60 to 67 degrees Fahrenheit. You might also experiment with your sheets and what you actually wear to bed. Play around a bit and see what improves your sleep. You might be delightfully surprised. I'm Dr. Sanjay Gupta, helping you live a better life.
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1: We are Red Eye Radio. He's Eric Carly and I'm Gary McNamara. I saw a number of people on X say, well, I believe Fauci is going to take the fifth. It's like, well, why? He doesn't need to take the fifth.
0: Yeah, right.
1: The only thing that they can, you know, Comer said it yesterday, as we know, he was pardoned. He was pardoned for anything he might have done.
0: Right.
1: So if he comes out and says, no, I stole money. I stole COVID money. I'm not accusing him of doing that. Hypothetically, couldn't do anything. The only thing he can be charged for is lying before Congress now. That's it.
0: Yeah.
1: Why would you take the fifth?
0: Right.
1: You would only take the fifth because you don't want to go down in history as somebody who said one thing in leading the COVID fight, you know, or believing one thing or not reporting the truth to the American people.
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1: COVID controversy at the Capitol. I'm Dave Anthony, Fox News. Dr. Anthony Fauci will be at a Senate hearing this hour. Fox's Chad Pergram is there.
5: He's going to be asked questions about his diaries, the start of the pandemic, what started it, did it come from the lab, did it come from a bat, questions about the pandemic. And also, if you look at some of these diary entries, whether or not he was more focused on trying to get attention for himself compared to trying to address the pandemic.
1: Fauci's private diary has been made public ahead of the hearing by the Republican senator who has sparred with the doctor at hearing in the past.
5: Rand Paul said that he just wants the truth. He said, so long as he says what's the truth, that's fine. But he says if he says something new here and something that is contradictory or he doesn't tell the truth, keep in mind that that is not handled by that pardon extended by former President Biden.
1: Last night, the Senate gave initial approval to a Russia and Iran sanctions bill named for late Senator Lindsey Graham, who'd been pushing it. Ukraine's President Volodymyr Zelensky was at the Senate for that vote and tells Fox's Hannity,
6: we want to stop this war.
1: Zelensky and Israel's Prime Minister Benjamin Netanyahu also attended Graham's funeral at Washington's National Cathedral. The late senator will be laid to rest today after another funeral in South Carolina. And Zelensky and Netanyahu also met with President Trump. And the Israeli leader also tells Fox's Hannity it was a great discussion.
9: We don't want to see this fanatic regime in Tehran have nuclear weapons to threaten every American and to threaten the peace of the world and to threaten the existence of Israel. So we have a common goal.
1: This, as fighting flares back up.
10: U.S. Central Command says Iran launched ballistic missiles in an attack on American forces, but all were intercepted. The Iranians confirm attacking a U.S. military base in Jordan. American forces have also worked with Saudi Arabia to strike sites in Iraq used by Iran-backed militias.
1: That's Fox's Jonathan Savage. Oil prices surging back up more than 4%. 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
8: A school shooter in Georgia, locked up for good.
14: The slain will not return to life, the injured will not forget their wounds, and a 16-year-old boy will live and die in prison.
8: Judge Nicholas Prim sentencing Colt Gray to life without parole for murdering two students and two teachers at Appalachia High School in 2024. Colt's father, Colin, will be sentenced tomorrow, convicted of murder and manslaughter for providing his son the gun used in the shooting. Now an update on the Charlie Kirk murder case. Prosecutors are urging the judge in Utah to set a trial date for Tyler Robinson.
15: As the court nears a decision on whether it'll officially proceed, in their comprehensive state memorandum, arguing the evidence connecting the Utah man to the assassination of Charlie Kirk overwhelmingly establishes probable cause on every charge, and that the conservative activist was attacked for his political views, citing his opposition to gay marriage and transgender rights. The defense is expected to file its written opposition in the coming weeks, followed by a final response from prosecutors before oral arguments are scheduled for September 1st. Lillian Wu, Fox News.
8: In Florida, there are two empty cells on death row. The first state in 9 years to execute two prisoners the same day.
16: Domenico Ciccone was executed by lethal injection, according to the state of Florida, at 6:13 p.m. Eastern Time. The 80-year-old was the second oldest man to be put to death in this manner in U.S. history, 4 decades after his conviction for killing his ex-girlfriend's parents. Earlier in the afternoon, James Duckett died using the same drug injections in the same death chamber. Duckett, an ex-cop, had been on death row since he was found guilty of drowning an 11-year-old girl in 1987. Grinnell Scott, Fox News.
8: On Wall Street, stock futures are mixed. Up for the Dow, down for almost 200 points. Up for the NASDAQ, down almost 200 points for the Dow. I'm Dave Anthony. This is Fox News.
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33: 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Gary McNamara and Eric Harley talk about everything from politics to social issues and news of the day. Whether you're up late or you're just starting your day, welcome to the show. 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
1: All across America, we are Red Eye Radio. He is Eric Harley, and I'm Gary McNamara. We've had a lot of talk since the DSA has come around about socialism and communism and free markets and capitalism and all that neat stuff. And it's a great opportunity to talk about it. I was just looking at Jonathan Turley from yesterday on X. It appears that the majority of Spaniards are not feeling that warmth of collectivism. A new poll shows 6 out of 10 Spaniards hold negative opinions of the socialist prime minister's government. This is why socialists often have to wait for memories to pass to get young people, as in New York, to embrace their ideology. It is a cyclical boom and bust pattern where socialist waits for new generations to buy into the same failed policies of prior generations.
0: I've been saying that for years. It's cyclical. Yeah. You wait for a new generation that knows nothing about it. Yep. You know, and that's exactly what happens. It's interesting because I don't know to what extent young people are willfully ignorant. And on what topics? But clearly, anyone supporting the DSA is willfully ignorant, or for some demented reason believes socialism and communism can work. Maybe they're buying into that whole thing that we heard a few times. Oh, but this is America. We can do it right. We'll do it differently. Doesn't work that way. And it never has. And it's interesting. I was watching the opening remarks. It was actually from C-SPAN. Margot Cleveland reposted it on X, and I forget the account that posted it. But it was Justice Scalia from years ago talking about what sets us apart. And it's not just the Bill of Rights. Our Constitution, the separation of powers, and he did, it's a very interesting speech. In fact, I'll repost it. It's a very interesting speech that he gave, and he was absolutely right. And the thing is they believe these individuals are either clueless or they want to be part of the power grab. Because if you're clueless and you think you're going to get something out of it, and there were plenty of those during the Obama years, they thought things were going to change. They were going to, you know, he's going to pay for my house. He's going to pay for my car. He's going to, you know, do all of this. There were people the day that the Affordable Care Act was signed into law, there were people calling doctor's offices saying, I want an appointment because Obamacare. So there are plenty of people out there that are willfully ignorant. And we say willfully ignorant. You've got to go out of your way to not know the facts these days because everyone has a smartphone. You can't make an excuse in 2026.
1: I think one of the best things that has come up, though, is Mamdani's grocery store.
0: Yeah.
1: Because, you know, you and I always, we look not what's being said necessarily inside the Beltway, even though what you can get on social media at times is still within the Beltway, but it's, you know, maybe it is more people that agree what's inside the Beltway, but are actually outside the Beltway, but mm-hmm. they pay attention to it. Mm-hmm. But, you know, we know, you can tell by social media if the liberals believe they have a point.
0: Yeah.
1: They right. will come out and defend it. You know, you and I were talking about the whole Fauci thing, and it was like, okay, what are they going to come out? And the first thing I saw yesterday was a bunch of posts saying, these are his private diaries. I'm like, okay, that's the first shot. It's false because they were done on government servers, and that's going to be the answer to it. That was the answer that was gotten. But, you know, that was, okay, let's throw whatever we can, you know, at the wall and then just, you know, see where it goes. But, you know, of course, it was a bunch of malarkey. Yeah. And with the grocery stores, do you see any liberal? I've not seen a liberal say this is a great idea. Because any liberal knows they understand the bureaucracy that is created. You know, we talked about the amount of money we've gone through, what it costs to build and start up a grocery store in the private sector compared to how Mamdani is doing it. We've talked about how socialists and communists have to lie. You're going to have cheap groceries, 30% off on these particular items. We've already told you what's going to happen. And the fact is, they aren't, because they have a superior business model, being able to lower prices 30%. They're simply having somebody else pay for it.
0: Mm-hmm.
1: And so the entire thing is a lie. And as we said, liberals can't argue with the point, the old Milton Friedman point, that if you're going to have welfare, get rid of the bureaucracy. Don't have 27 departments handing out money. You create an unnecessary bureaucracy. Simply say, bring your W. Bring last year's earnings.
0: Mm-hmm.
1: Show us your ID, and we'll give you $100 a week.
0: Yeah.
1: Go to the grocery store and get what you want.

0: in whatever area you wish to develop, you know, more access to people being able to get groceries, you would give a voucher to them that could only be used at that particular store.
1: Food stamps. That's what I said yesterday. Right. Yeah. You just give them food stamps.
0: Right. Food
1: city,
0: stamps.
1: City administered food stamps is the way to go.
0: Right.
1: If you actually really want to help people.
0: Right. If you truly cared about the people that you claim that you care about, you would make it so they could just go to a regular grocery store with the money that they have. You would not set up something where so much is wasted in a bureaucracy. That is the proof that Mandani actually doesn't care about you.
1: Right.
0: Argue that point, liberals. You can't.
1: Nope.
0: Did you see that? The small business people, I just love this one. Oh my God. The immigrant community has filed suit against Mamdani creating unfair competition. And it's the immigrant community, the bodegas, whatever. So Mamdani is working against the immigrant community also.
1: Well, you know what's funny is that I always pictured the government-owned grocery stores, the Mamdani's, come shop at Mamdani's store. I pictured it basically as a bodega because it was going to be limited in its offerings. And it was going to be, you know, smaller than your massive stores. These aren't going to be giant stores. The last thing you want, by the way, is the media walking through. Because remember that 30% discount is limited.
0: Yeah.
1: So all that stuff is going to be gone, which means you're not going to have the same supply chain run. There are going to be, just like in the Soviet Union, major empty spots on shelves. And the media is going to be walking through with cameras. And if the media is not doing it, YouTubers will be doing it.
0: Oh, yeah. Yeah.
1: Don't get Michael Rappaport started. He'll be the first one in with a camera. And that's what you're going to see. You're going to see how sad it really is and how horrible the idea is. But I want to go back to what you said a minute ago. Who out there on the left is promoting this as a great idea?
0: Yeah.
1: Aside from Mamdani. In fact, Mamdani he's against the ropes. He's in defensive posture. He's having to answer specific questions. This goes back to that group of individuals, and it was a significant group that said before the election, they were going to vote for Mamdani, but they also believed his ideas wouldn't work. I can't explain. They just liked the guy. And it was just going to be based on that. I don't know. I can't tell you. But this is what happens. What should you see? What do you normally see? Even the Green New Deal had more Democrats on board trying to push it.
0: Oh, right? Yeah. Oh, yeah.
1: And it's a horrible, I mean, it would be a massive, massive step toward communism.
0: Right.
1: And you had Democrats out there pushing it and pushing it and pushing it. In this case, Mamdani seems to be the only one, or anybody in his administration. And where is the hype? Because wouldn't you, even if you're not in New York, let's not even include AOC. If you're a Democrat outside of New York, wouldn't you want to demonstrate that this could work? This is going to work. This is a great idea. This is why it's going to work. And eventually we could do this nationwide. Wouldn't that be the hype?
0: Yeah. Yeah.
1: I
0: haven't seen even the DSA jump behind. You would think that they would jump behind.
1: That's a great point.
0: You know, they would jump behind nationalized grocery stores.
1: Right.
0: Now, they talk about, you know, all large corporations should be government owned. So maybe they've just thrown that
1: it's
0: in.
1: It's a given, you know, that it would be grocery stores. Yeah. Okay.
0: Right. Just a given.
1: Yeah.
0: It's like, well, no, we don't need to talk about it because it's going to be a given. And
1: yeah. The People's Republic of Kroger.

0: I like Kroger the way it is. Leave it alone. It's, you know, it's the, it, but this is, that's it. That's, they, this would be, and by the way, we asked yesterday because something came up, but there was a line about the workers. And we were wondering if that means they would be prevented from forming a union.
1: From preventing, yeah, because we had seen that it's the, what was the word, what was the wording that was used?
0: I forget.
1: Because you and I saw the wording.
0: Forget what it was.
1: And I asked the question, does that mean they can't strike?
0: Right.
1: Are you taking away their ability to strike?
0: Right.
1: Is that what you're doing there?
0: They get a government city union, you know, but they don't get the, and are those, now it says, you know, there's going to be private sector involvement here, but there also has to be on the ground in those stores. There would have to be some government, some city workers, right? I mean,
1: their private contractors are going to run the stores, they say.
0: Well, that's what they say, but right. At some level, where is that divide?
1: Right.
0: Does the city start a stop and the private sector or the contractor, you know, it's all one and the same because they have to play by the city's rules. Whoever the contractor is.
1: The biggest kick I got out of it hasn't happened yet, but I was anticipating it, was when I saw the immigrant business owners sue Mamdani, citing unfair competition. And I want to see the defense of the city. Well, these immigrants are ripping us off.
0: Yeah. Exactly.
1: I want to see that coming from me.
0: You know, I mean,
1: it's not the immigrants. The Jews are controlling the immigrants who own the bodegas.
0: Oh, well, it will be, if the left is spouting it, you know there's going to be anti-Semitism in there.
1: It's like I was trying to figure out how do you get anti-Semitism into the argument.
0: That'll be it. I'm sure someone's going to mention it. What?
1: The Jews own the commercial property that the immigrants buy, and so if we, again, do price controls on even commercial real estate,
0: right?
1: I'm sorry.
0: Yeah. Well, you know, and that's their conundrum, is that they're not going to be able to promote it. You can't. How do you even advertise it? What's it going to be on the mayor's website, on the city website? I mean, you know, it's going to be all over the news. They're going to get a lot of free advertising. When the first store finally opens, I don't even know when that's going to be. They pushed it back. And the costs are skyrocketing as compared to what they said initially going to be.
1: It'll be mob day one.
0: Oh, yeah. No, I think out of curiosity.
1: If I
0: lived there, I would go out of curiosity.
1: So would I, yeah.
0: I'd be like Michael Rappaport with my camera going. But I definitely want to check it out.
1: And I think you asked one of the best questions yesterday. Will shoplifting be encouraged because they're only trying to get food?
0: Well, that's
1: at the government grocery store.
0: Right. If they're stealing food, they're only trying to feed their families.
1: We are Red Eye Radio.
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3: Extreme heat in the western two-thirds of the nation is expected to continue. An example of this record-breaking heat from USDA meteorologist Brad Rippey.
4: Saturday, July 25th, we actually saw an all-time record high temperature of 112 degrees in Rapid City, South Dakota.
3: And while high temperatures are expected to back off slightly this week, potential ag impacts remain.
4: Putting a tremendous amount of stress on rangeland and pastures, as well as rain-fed summer crops. And even for irrigated crops, those temperatures get up in the 110-degree range, and that can really take a toll on those crops, not to mention boosting irrigation demands to an extreme level just to keep crops somewhat healthy in that extreme heat.
3: Relief, however, comes to the Central Plains this week as linkage to the southwestern monsoon is bringing both cloudiness and rains to parts of the region. I'm Rod Bain reporting for the U.S. Department of Agriculture in Washington, D.C.
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10: There are lots of things you can measure to get an idea of how healthy you are at any given moment. Temperature, heart rate, blood pressure, just to name a few. But how about how healthy you will be and how long you're likely to live? According to a new study out of the University at Buffalo, two simple strength tests are pretty accurate at predicting longevity in older women. One is hand grip strength, and the other is how quickly people can stand up from a seated position without using their arms. By the way, I remember interviewing former President Jimmy Carter when he was quite old and being really impressed how he just popped out of the chair without using his arms. Not a lot of older people can actually do that. But I think the message here is that maintaining strength as you age is going to help you perform everyday activities, but also help you avoid injury and stay independent. I'm Dr. Sanjay Gupta, helping you live a better life.
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1: We are Red Eye Radio. He's Eric Harley, and I'm Gary McNamara. So we started this out talking about Jonathan Turley, talking about Spain and how 6 and 10 now don't like the socialist prime minister, where socialism is going in Spain. And he made the point. He goes, look, they just wait out generations.
0: Yeah.
1: It's cyclical, as we've talked about before,
0: right,
1: and it comes back again. But if you look at history, if you look at the history of economic economic societies, you know, it's the one that works the most is the one that's voluntary.
0: Sure.
1: And that's free markets.
0: Yep.
1: When you start coercing people, you start perverting the marketplace.
0: Yep.
1: And when government starts wanting to control the means of production and, you know, and own corporations, that's when the people that claim they hate monopolies love the ultimate monopoly that's using other people's money.
0: Right.
1: It's amazing.
0: Yeah.
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24: Fox News, I'm CJ Papa. The only witness in front of the Senate Homeland Security Committee this morning is former COVID czar, Dr. Anthony Fauci.
25: He's going to be asked questions about his diaries, the start of the pandemic, what started it, did it come from the lab, did it come from a bat? And also, if you look at some of these diary entries, whether or not he was more focused on trying to get attention for himself compared to trying to address the pandemic, that's something that the Republican senators will certainly focus on.
24: Fox's Chad Pergram, the fragile pause is over. CENTCOM says
26: Islamic Revolutionary Guard Corps forces launched multiple ballistic missiles from Iran in an attempted surprise attack on U.S. forces based in the Middle East. All Iranian missiles were successfully intercepted.
24: Fox's Trey Yanks in Tel Aviv. 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
10: How often do you stop to wonder whether you should share something that's revealing, maybe even embarrassing, with a partner, a friend, or even your boss? In her new book called Revealing, The Underrated Power of Oversharing, behavioral scientist Leslie John says doing just that can help you deepen relationships that are vital to your life. We need people to trust us in order to get things like love, friendship, and career success. That's what she told us. When you make yourself vulnerable by revealing something sensitive, it does make other people trust you. In turn, when you ask someone to reveal something about themselves, showing that interest will generally lead someone to like you more. Why? Because people like to be asked about themselves, she says. It also signals that they are discriminating and choosy, but in a good way. I'm Dr. Sanjay Gupta, helping you live a better life.
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6: All right. So I was just going through again social media yesterday and it's like, oh, Fetterman's appearing a lot. Let's hear what John has to say.
1: All right.
6: Remember how liberal people thought he was going to be.
1: Yeah, yeah.
6: Remember that?
1: Yeah, sure.
6: And now his popularity with Republicans is, probably 40, 50 points higher than Democrats.
1: Oh, yeah, I'd say probably. Yeah.
6: But here's Fetterman on CNBC. Here we go.
7: I agree. That's my point. It's like I said that on my own socials. I'm like, this is not a big tent kind of like, well, you know, like, you know, abolish prisons, abolish the border, abolish the presidency, abolish the Pentagon. I mean, these are crazy people. And now they are electing people across our country, you know, Colorado, even in my own state, definitely in New York City right now. And some of those people like Mandami are doing dangerous things. Could you imagine if I just announced that you know, I'm going to arrest so-and-so in Pennsylvania, or you're not welcome here in my state? You know, he's a clown, and now he's putting the list of people that owns homes in New York. You know, don't put people on lists. They haven't done anything wrong. And they're behaving in truly bizarre ways. And that seems like what the DSA wants more and more. And now, why aren't more Democrats? Isn't it? It's incumbent on us, Republican and Democrat side, to police your own ranks.
6: Let's get more from Fetterman here. Here we go.
7: This is not a big tent kind of like, well, you know, like, you know, abolish prisons, abolish the border, abolish the presidency, abolish the Pentagon. I mean, these are crazy people.
6: Okay, it's the same one. The intro was, it said it was different. But let's go to, this is, again, another Democrat. This is Melissa DeRosa, remember, who worked for Cuomo.
1: Yeah.
6: Yeah. All right. Remember, she's a Democrat. Here we go. All right.
8: I don't know who in the DSA brain trust is sitting around saying it's a good idea to unleash the cast of One Flew Over the Cuckoo's Nest within 100 days of the midterms, because right now the best thing that the Republican Party has going for them is the DSA media tour.
1: I mean, seriously, it's the only lively part of the party, right? It's and I say lively because it's getting all the attention. They are doing every media, any and every media. They're doing the more right-leaning media.
11: The DSA is out there.
6: I saw this article, Abigail Anthony, National Review. They have no idea what we think. The online discord about ideological bias in academia proves that leftists do not know what conservative beliefs are. In the past week, there has been some popular threads and insightful discussions on social media about the presence of conservatives and conservatism, or more accurately, the lack thereof in universities. Below, I paraphrase responses contributed by individuals defending the state of academia in no particular order. All right. And this is what she's doing to make her point. Conservatives oppose education itself. This is what the left's saying. Mm. Conservatives oppose education itself, independent of what is being taught at educational institutions or how they lean politically, and therefore do not train enough qualified people to work at universities. Universities are for literate people. Therefore, conservatives are excluded. Universities do not directly discriminate against conservatives on the basis of ideology. They simply maintain rigorous intellectual and scholarly standards that conservatives fail to meet. Conservatives necessarily hold conservative beliefs, none of which are intellectually defensible positions, and therefore conservatives are unfit for academia. Five, conservatives support Trump, so they must be stupid and therefore do not belong in universities. Intelligent people lean to the left, and because academia is for intelligent people, academia leans to the left. Academia leans to the left because reality and truth lean to the left. Universities do have viewpoint diversity by virtue of having different disciplines and specialized schools. Therefore, the complaints about a lack of viewpoint diversity is unfounded.
11: Right.
6: Yeah. Conservatives are almost always bad writers and therefore do not meet scholarly standards.
11: Okay.
6: Conservatives are anti-intellectual and do not believe in the underlying methodologies necessary for producing legitimate scholarship. An example of conservatives rejecting methodology is apparent in their belief that there are two biological sexes. So you are not an intelligent person. You are anti-intellectual if you believe in the science of biology.
11: Mm-hmm.
6: By the way, that's the only thing that they bring up, which, of course, is the worst thing that they could possibly bring up.
11: Yeah.
6: Because the anti-intellectuals are the ones that are defying science.
11: Right.
6: But what's really interesting is I disagree with the premise of the article in National Review. They have no idea what we think. Yes, they do. That's why they won't debate. That's why they won't actually say, you know, for example, the conservatives are right. Socialism isn't going to work in grocery stores. They don't argue that point.
11: Right.
6: They're not arguing the points. You know, they're trying, as we know, since they brought up the radical transgender movement, that if you believe that there are two biological sexes, that you're anti-intellectual. How? They won't argue the point. We know that. We know how, you know, how it goes in the radical transgender movement. You shut down the conversation. You need to shut up. You're transphobic. It's name calling. They don't want to discuss the issues. It's just the opposite. I disagree with Abigail. I think they know exactly where Republicans stand. They don't believe they can debate them, which is why they demonize them.
11: Well, and you demonize in order to avoid the debate.
6: Exactly.
11: You call them bigots.
6: Yeah.
11: You call them, you know, whatever. And that's been their approach. You look at the DSA. They're not really even debating anything. It's not even a real debate. Well, you're pushing socialism. You're pushing no national defense. Yep, we sure are. You're pushing no police. Yep, we sure are. It's not a real debate. They're just, it's like they think they've won and the debate is over, that they've moved past the debate.
6: Well, when you think about it, you know, I'm going to try this now. When I travel again, if I have time, I've got to stop by the hotel that I stay in. I got to stop by the bar again and see if I can find more liberals. I've done that since about 4 months ago when I met that couple, 4 or 5 months ago. Remember that couple I was telling you about?
12: Mm-hmm.
6: Completely clueless. Had no idea what was going on. No idea. Yet we're standing strong in their positions. And I said, well, yeah, but this is the way that it is. I can show you, you know, where it is. I can show you where you can find it from sources that you, I don't believe anything in the media. Then how did you come to your opinion? I got a blank stare back. If you don't believe, what do you believe then?
12: Where did you learn what you believe?
6: They couldn't tell me. And I would love just to bring up everything that we've, you know, been bringing up about, you know, socialism and everything else and see whether they actually, you know, what they actually know about socialism.
12: Yeah.
6: Because you make a great point. They're not debating. You know, for example, what I'd like to ask them is this. What's taking over the Democratic Party is the Democratic Socialist of America. The leadership says they're all part of the Big Tent.
12: Yeah.
6: Right?
12: Right.
6: So, can you run it when you think, talk to the average normal person? We want to get rid of the police, defund the police, open borders.
11: No national defense.
6: And no national defense.
11: No Senate.
6: No. Yeah, but before you even get there, because they have no concept of the separation of powers. I don't want to make it too complicated.
12: Yeah, that's a good point.
6: I want to get to the basic instinct of government is there to protect you.
12: Yeah.
6: But defund the police, defund Border Patrol and ICE, because now that's the DSA is saying that. They said that last week, the co-chair. Right. No, we don't want it. We don't want anybody on the borders.
12: Right.
6: Nobody, no police, nobody on the borders, no military, nothing. We just exist as a geographical area. Right. Who's for that one? Who on the Democrat side is for that? And why are you saying that that should be part of our big tent? Now, we can get into the next part with the no Senate and no Senate, no president, no Supreme Court, because people go, well, there's going to be one. No, there will not be one as we know it. It will not be a president of the United States. It will be someone chosen by the legislature, which would just be the House, and the Supreme Court would be under the whims of the House. You would have, you know, when you start thinking of one-party control, what comes to your mind?
12: Mm.
6: I don't know, the Politburo?
12: Yeah,
6: the Soviet Union.
12: Yeah,
6: but I mean the argument. It's interesting because all the people from the DSA are young and stupid.
12: Yeah,
6: they have no idea of history at all, and that's why they go in there with this arrogant confidence. Like, what do you mean? Well, you know. Well, prisons. No, we're going to have to evolve out of them because once you get rid of poverty, there's not going to be any criminals anymore.
12: Right.
6: Out of your freaking mind? Have you paid attention to history at all?
11: Yeah, because no one would murder out of just anger.
6: Right.
11: Or some type of psychosis.
6: Hey, Eric, what you don't know realizes everybody wants to work hard and earn a legitimate living.
11: If Jeffrey Dahmer just had a little more money.
12: Wow, what defense would they make for him?
6: Well, I can see.
12: I don't know who he was trying to feed.
6: I can see AOC. If you just fed them more Cheerios, we wouldn't have serial killers.
11: That's right. That's the problem. It's all this cereal. Then Bernie would chime in and say,
6: we
11: had too many choices of cereal.
6: No, it's the lack of cereal.
11: Yeah.
6: The argument can go both ways here.
11: Yeah. No, Bernie's going to be on the aisle. Look at all the choices in cereal.
6: No, you're right.
11: This is a problem.
6: No, I was wrong. It's not the lack of cereal. It's the sugar in the cereal.
11: Yes. The cereal killers are trying to do good.
6: Right.
11: By eliminating all the sugar in children's diets. Oh. Wait for it.
6: Oh,
11: because it just keeps getting more and more ignorant. It's not going to be long. It isn't going to be long.
6: Wow.
11: Yeah. I don't, I honestly just don't know what's going to come next from the left. I don't know what they're going to promote and try and justify. If, look, if the economy is great, people won't have a need to commit a crime.
1: And the economy will be great because government will own all the businesses.
11: That's right.
1: And then government will care.
11: And we won't have police, but we're going to have to police you, so we'll have our police.
1: Now, we're going to limit the profits. Remember, as the DSA official position, no double-digit profits for anybody.
11: Yeah. Yeah, that's, you know, of course.
1: And so,
11: well, I mean, I don't know why you would have single-digit profits.
1: Well, they didn't. That was the fallback position.
11: Yeah, right.
1: From that representative from the DSA last week.
11: Yeah.
1: Well, then what would the profit be? Well, certainly not double digits. Well, then 9%, 8%, 7%, and 6%.
11: Why any profits?
1: Yeah.
11: If the government can provide.
1: Wow, that'd be a great idea. Then why any profits?
11: Why any
1: if
11: profits?
1: If you're going to limit profits, why have any profits?
11: My neighbor's getting 9% profit. I'm only getting 1% profit.
1: That's not fair.
11: That's not fair.
1: We need to equalize profits.
11: That's right. 0.0.
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17: How often do you stop to wonder whether you should share something that's revealing, maybe even embarrassing, with a partner, a friend, or even your boss? In her new book called Revealing, The Underrated Power of Oversharing, behavioral scientist Leslie John says doing just that can help you deepen relationships that are vital to your life. We need people to trust us in order to get things like love, friendship, and career success. That's what she told us. When you make yourself vulnerable by revealing something sensitive, it does make other people trust you. In turn, when you ask someone to reveal something about themselves, showing that interest will generally lead someone to like you more. Why? Because people like to be asked about themselves, she says. It also signals that they are discriminating and choosy, but in a good way. I'm Dr. Sanjay Gupta, helping you live a better life.
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0: We are Red Eye Radio. He's Eric Carling. I'm Gary McNamara. It'll be interesting to see, because you made a great point that even when the DSA, when the socialist communist, whatever they are, anarchist, socialist, communist, whatever, whenever the DSA is on, you said there's really not a debate. Even if it's on a conservative network, it's more like, really?
1: Yeah.
0: And what do you believe here? Really? Well, how's this going to work?
1: It's going to work.
0: Get rid of poverty. It's going to work. There really isn't a debate where they go, all right, let's look at history. Do you understand history? There isn't time in a 2-minute segment.
1: Yeah.
0: In fact, I think the conservative networks just want to get out the insane ideas you believe in.
1: Yes.
0: And their job is done at that point.
1: Well, that's what they should be doing. But I'd love to see a long debate. I don't think there's going to be one.
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10: President Trump tells Fox News about Iran, we are going to beat the effing S out of them.
0: He said that in a phone call with Fox's Trey Yingston in Tel Aviv, reacting to the Iranian attack targeting American troops in Jordan.
10: He went on to say, we'll be hitting them hard. They're going to get a beating. So clearly the United States is going to respond to what the president described as a surprise attack. He says U.S. forces had just minutes to shoot down these incoming Iranian ballistic missiles. The president says he has reviewed video of the shootdown, and it was U.S. forces conducting this operation to defend that area.
4: Separately, the U.S. went on the attack with Saudi Arabia, hitting Iran-backed militia sites in Iraq. There are COVID questions at the Senate.
11: You did not tell the American people the full story.
4: Republican Senator Rand Paul, a short time ago, accusing Dr. Anthony Fauci, he said one thing in public, the other in private, citing Fauci diary entries as the ex-Biden and Trump COVID advisor faces questions on the pandemic and public response at a Senate hearing.
11: Presidents, governors, mayors, school boards, corporations, and Congress all bear responsibility for the decisions they made. The COVID lockdown, however, could never have been inflicted without you aiding and abetting the crime. Children lost years of education.
4: Now, just a few minutes ago, Dr. Fauci responded in his opening statement saying he would not answer any questions.
12: Given Senator Paul's obvious obsession with calling for my prosecution, his repeated slanderous comments about me, and recently his publicly releasing my unredacted personal diary aimed at embarrassing and intimidating me.
4: And Dr. Fauci just pleaded the fifth as he's refusing to answer questions as the hearing continues. 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
4: There are Trump legal updates this morning. First, a Supreme Court ruling that the president considered appealing.
17: The Trump administration had until Monday night to petition the Supreme Court to rehear the birthright case, and a filing would have shown up on the next day's docket. The justices in a 6-3 decision struck down President Trump's order denying automatic citizenship to babies born in the U.S. whose parents are in the country illegally or temporarily. He posted on social media that he would be asking for a rehearing immediately. Last time a petition for a rehearing was granted was in 1965, with the court agreeing to clarify confusing instructions to lower courts in the case. The last petition resulting in an actual changed decision was in 1956, when the court reversed a ruling that U.S. citizens could be tried by military courts overseas during peacetime. Two women had killed their military husbands. Chris Foster, Fox News.
4: The other Trump case is personal. The president wants the Supreme Court to order an author who sued him and won in New York to pay him back.
18: President Trump's Justice Department attorneys say he has immunity from the defamation verdict because the defamatory comments he made about writer E. Jean Carroll were made in 2019 when he was president. They point to the 2024 Supreme Court ruling giving the president immunity for official acts. Trump was ordered to pay Carroll $83.3 million for defaming her while denying her claim that he sexually assaulted her in the mid-90s in a Manhattan store dressing room. It comes a month after the Supreme Court rejected the president's request that it hear his appeal of the $5 million verdict a federal jury awarded Carroll in a separate but related civil case in 2023. Carroll finally received that money 2 weeks ago. In New York, Tanya J. Powers, Fox News.
4: As oil prices surge up more than 6% with renewed U.S. and Iran attacks, Federal Reserve policymakers gather again this morning to assess the economy.
19: They may not all agree, and that's part of the intrigue. Widely expected that it's going to stay pat today. They're not going to raise or cut interest rates.
4: It's Fox Business Network, Cheryl Cassoni on Wall Street. Stock futures are falling. I'm Dave Anthony, and this is Fox News.
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4: 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It's Dr. Anthony Fauci.
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14: We appreciate your service to this country.
15: Before I was going to vomit. Go ahead.
16: As we've talked about for many, many years, a lot of human nature, people want a king. They want somebody to be in charge, somebody to look to that they can fool themselves into believing usually, because how often do you put your faith in someone who's never do you put your faith in someone who's infallible? That doesn't exist.
15: Right.
16: But wartime, pandemics, You rally around someone, and everybody just all of a sudden, and I don't know if that makes us feel better to believe we're being led by someone somebody's in charge. Everything's okay. Somebody's got this.
17: I represent science.
16: Or if there's just a certain segment of society, like if you tend to have the, conflict of visions for whatever reason, you have the liberal mindset, you like the government telling you what to do. Like, I wasn't pining for someone to tell me what to do during the pandemic, really. But apparently a lot of people were, and they landed on Anthony Fauci.
15: I get, and maybe this is at the heart of it, the desire to return to the time when you were a little child, when mommy and daddy said, it'll be okay, honey, and you went to sleep believing it would be okay. I get that psychologically. It does not run my political beliefs. No. So
16: the hearing is going on today between, well, Anthony Fauci is a senator, but Rand Paul called the hearing. He's in charge. We have to at least check in on the blonde sitting behind Rand Paul that I predicted early in the show was going to become an influencer just because she's attractive and she's in the screenshot. And it turns out Twitter has blown up with the who's the blonde behind Rand Paul. Hey, everyone, yes. Who's the blonde? Who's that blonde chick? Somebody's figured out who she is. Her name is out there. She now has several hundred thousand more Instagram followers. And this has only been going on for a couple hours. So her life has changed, probably for the worse. She'll have 1 million people following her by the end of the day. And some toothpaste or somebody will pay her to talk about it on her Instagram feed. And that's the way the modern world works, people.
15: She's got to have an agent and an attorney before lunchtime.
16: Right. Because she was sitting over Rand Paul's right shoulder. If she'd have been over his left shoulder, she wouldn't have been in the camera shot. But because she was over his right shoulder, she's in the camera shot. And, the webosphere is talking about her.
15: So Rand Paul, to his credit, in my opinion, I believe Jack agrees with me, is trying to finally have an honest accounting of what happened during the COVID nightmare. What was Anthony Fauci's role in it? Specifically, the fact that Fauci financed the gain-of-function research at the Wuhan Institute that then clearly leaked out of the lab. And if that is not true, Fauci can certainly defend himself, except, whoops, no, he's not, which we'll get to in a moment. I'll tell you this. The Democratic ranking member, Senator Gary Peters, his whole screed was, this hearing looks backward. It's focused on the past, questions we've already answered. We have challenges today. There's an athlete's foot outbreak in Indiana. We should be talking about that, not this ancient history stuff. Well, we'll dip into Rand Paul's opening statement and give you at least some samples of it.
18: The American people weren't asking for a semantics debate over what is gain of function. They were asking, does common sense say this research was dangerous in Wuhan? They wanted to know whether their money-funded experiments in Wuhan that made bat coronaviruses better able to infect humans. The answer is yes. They wanted to know whether NIAID adequately supervised their work. The answer is no. When you defended this research, you described its benefits in the broadest terms. But when Congress demanded accountability, you hid behind the narrowest possible definition. You can't have it both ways.
16: So do you think if Anthony Fauci had done what some people would do, most people would do, I don't know the answer to that. If he had at the beginning said, yeah, there is something called gain of function. It's where in a lab we make the worst viruses we possibly can so that we can study how we would treat them if one ever occurred naturally. That's mm-hmm. what we were doing there in Wuhan, and somehow it got out of the lab. Would he have been like a villain forever? Would he have had to change his name and be in hiding the rest of his life because people would be, you know, trying to hurt him? Or do you think? Or would
15: people... You're talking about at the very outset of COVID?
16: Yeah.
15: Yeah.
16: If he had admitted to what gain of function is and that they did it and that, you know, it went wrong, would he, in other words, can you explain away why he would have wanted to hide that? Would people have gone nuts and made him a villain?
15: Oh, boy.
16: I don't think I would have.
15: That's
16: sloppy
15: okay,
16: government me... work is kind of the coin of the realm.
15: Yeah, let me, although it usually doesn't lead to the millions of deaths. Boy, that's an interesting thought experiment. I'm having trouble in my own brain getting past the fact that he pushed and pushed and pushed for this sort of research to be allowed because he thought it was important. And then when it escaped the lab and killed lots and lots of people, he was already in way too deep to admit, hey, whoops, it escaped the lab, because he'd been the one, or he'd been among people driving hardest to convince people that, no, you have to let us do this.
16: Why? We've probably had this discussion 5 years ago, and I know the answer, but I've forgotten it. Why China? Why do it in China, a country that, you know, we don't trust? They're an enemy of the United States, a communist country. I mean, why do something like this in a Chinese lab?
15: My recollection is that you were not allowed to in the United States. That might not be right. You might have been able to do it in like a super insano secure lab, but I don't think so. And the second thing is there were and are a number of experts in bat-borne coronaviruses in China. They're like at the leading edge of that research. So it made sense.
16: So some lady got bit by a bat in the lab, went home, coughed on her husband.
15: Probably.
16: Next thing you know, millions are dead across the entire planet.
15: And Dr. Fauci covered for the communist Chinese, yeah.
16: Something like $12 trillion were spent.
15: Yeah. Next clip, Michael.
18: President Biden issued you a sweeping pardon extending back to 2014, the same pardon he gave to his son, Hunter. A pardon may protect a person from criminal prosecution, doesn't rewrite history. It does not erase documents. It does not convert a misleading statement into a truthful one. And it does not prevent Congress from establishing what happened.
16: What do you think Rand Paul actually thinks of Dr. Fauci? Like what he says to his close friends?
15: Roughly what I've been saying.
16: Yeah. He is an evil, effing... like a psychopath.
15: Or he's a coward. And he has indulged his cowardice at enormous, enormous cost.
16: Although, and that's all true, but he's one guy. And we should have a system to be able to hold one guy to account. But all of the media is willing to cover for the psychopath. Doesn't matter that his diary was exposed over the weekend and there's an entry in there which he states as plainly as could be that he's done the research has been done, and it didn't come out of a cave or the wet market, it came out of the lab. He says that and nobody's reporting on that.
15: Well, not many anyway. Nobody left to the Wall Street Journal is. Next clip.
18: There will be another pandemic. There will be another crisis, and there will again be officials who insist that uncertainty must be hidden for the public's own good. They will demand obedience. They will invoke science. I am the science, as though it were a commandment. They will argue that government officials cannot be questioned because questioning them would undermine public trust. They have it backwards. It is secrecy that destroys trust. It is arrogance that destroys trust. It is censorship that destroys

0: us and have no desire to argue in good faith if you respond to what Rand Paul just said with a, why are we looking backward? It's disgusting.
1: So we didn't watch the hearing because it was happening while we're on the air. I don't know, Hanson, if you saw it. Did anybody flat out ask the question, even though I know Fauci's answer was, on the advice of my attorney, I am using my Fifth Amendment right to not answer. Did anybody specifically ask, why did you write in your diary one day that you now know it didn't occur naturally, that it did come out of the lab, and then the next day go on CNN and say the opposite? Why did you do that? Did anybody ask him that specifically? Because that'd be a good soundbite. Because yeah, that's what happened.
0: Know. Speaking of soundbites, why don't we wrap up this segment with Dr. Fauci himself? Here was his, at least a part of his opening statement.
2: Given Senator Paul's obvious obsession with calling for my prosecution, his repeated slanderous comments about me, and recently his publicly releasing my unredacted personal diary aimed at embarrassing and intimidating me, the only conclusion I can reach is that the sole reason he is calling me before this committee is to get me to say something, anything, that could vindicate his repeated public pledges that I end up, in his words, quote, behind bars, unquote. Any reasonable person who has followed his unhinged obsession with me would readily come to the same conclusion. Therefore, although it pains me to do so, because of the respect I have for the legislative branch of government and my decades-long record of cooperating with Congress, under the advice of my attorneys, I will invoke my right under the Fifth Amendment of the Constitution to refrain from answering your questions. Thank you.
1: Doesn't have to be behind bars. In front of a speeding bus or submerged also work.
0: You're open-minded. Yeah. I'm struck, and this will be my final note for the segment, that Rand Paul laid out a very calm, very carefully constructed argument for why this is so important, trust, government accountability, the next pandemic, etc. And Fauci's answer was an ad hominem attack. You're a maniac. You've got it in for me, and I'm not going to answer any questions.
1: I look forward to seeing what the coverage of this is throughout the day. I have a feeling I know what it's going to be, and it's going to be very disappointing. More on the ways to air.
3: Armstrong and Getty.
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1: Should you still work out when you're injured, or should you take it easy? 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Certified strength and conditioning coach Dana Santis told us, recovery is about choosing the right kind of movement at the right time. 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
15: Joe asked a question the other day. At what point of a percentage of people being depressed or anxious or whatever you describe your problem as, at what point are enough people saying that we just consider it the human condition? It's just part of being a human. And the New York Times had a piece just a couple of days ago. We've never been more focused on our mental health, and it's getting worse. And those things might be, you know, cause and effect. So speaking of mental health, and we'll get to that coming up next segment. It's pretty interesting. Nice to see it in the New York Times. Speaking of mental health, here's a country music star you have or have not heard of, Trace Atkins, talking about his ex-wife trying to shoot him for some reason.
16: And I don't think she even had any idea what that gun was going to do. She thought it was a toy.
17: Was she pulling it like in a fit of anger, or was she just kind of...
16: No, she was mad, yeah. She put it under my left arm, and the bullet came out under my right arm, so it went straight through. I just remember getting up off the floor and then taking a few steps and then going back down. It went straight through my heart and both my lungs.
17: Oh my God.
16: It was a kill shot. The doctor said the only reason I survived was because the bullet went through at point blank velocity, at muzzle velocity, so it didn't have time to mushroom.
15: Whoa, holy crap. I assumed when he said it went through one side the other. Well, okay, it's one of those deals where it just luckily missed everything. No, it hit everything.
17: Wow.
15: Both lungs and your heart? How but the it, hell is that possible to live?
14: And then I'm fine, as you can hear.
18: I don't think she knew what that gun was going to do.
15: That guy's got a low voice.
18: Well, yeah, he does. I think most people are fairly familiar with what guns are going to do. If you say, point it at somebody and pull the trigger.
15: Because you hear those stories sometimes where people get shot and it misses everything.
18: Yeah.
15: And they're fine. Happened to that guy in San Francisco. A dude tried to steal his Rolex. Gets shot. And luckily, it missed all the important stuff.
18: Oh, the 49ers receiver?
15: Yeah.
18: Yeah. Ricky Pearsall, right?
15: But here's the opposite.
18: That's amazing.
15: Both lungs and the heart.
18: The bullet was moving so quickly, it didn't spread or mushroom as bullets do, hollow points. And it just it made a neat little hole through everything.
15: You'd still think that wouldn't do you any good.
18: I would be highly concerned. Yes.
14: I went down, then I got up, took a couple steps.
18: You're halfway down to his voice.
15: I can't even get close.
18: There are whales who would hear his voice and say, wow, that's a low voice. That's sad. Grizzly bears are like, wow, did you hear that guy? Okay, so one more thing from the Fauci
14: went
18: hearing that
14: brain,
18: I just came.
14: And down through both testes. Up through my stomach.
18: Oh, boy. That's not what
14: that
18: he said.
14: That one nipple made an U-turn and came back through the other nipple.
18: Oh, boy. That'd be painful, wouldn't it? So one more note from the Fauci hearing. An absolutely fascinating point on why one industry is hardcore against self-driving cars. It's a forehead slapper.
14: Went whistling out my ear hole, bounced off a window, came up through a nostril.
18: And up through my, you know, around back by my bunghole. Now, again, that's not what he said, really.
19: Armstrong and Getty.
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24: Pelosi, Dr. Anthony Fauci pleading the fifth at a Senate hearing on the COVID origins and pandemic policy.
25: As well as Fauci's just released private journal, in which committee chair Republican Rand Paul says Fauci admits the virus never came from a Chinese wet market. Paul says it came from a Chinese lab that he says the NIH, under Fauci, funded. Fauci has said his guidance over COVID was based on the best scientific evidence available at the time.
24: Fox's Jeff Manasso, President Trump with a new warning to Iran.
26: Using a string of expletives, President Trump says Iran will get a beating a day after U.S. forces intercepted a ballistic missile attack in Jordan. In a phone interview with Fox's Trey Yinks, the president said American troops had only minutes to respond to the surprise attack overnight and successfully shot down incoming missiles before they reached their targets.
24: Fox's Jared Halpin, America's listening to Fox News.
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3: And finally, more than 12,000 pounds of bacon imported from Canada to the U.S. was just recalled.
4: Ooh.
3: And these are interesting times. The only thing we can eat on a BLT is the tea.
5: So this guest essay in the New York Times about how we've never focused more on our mental health, and it's making our mental health worse as opposed to making it better. And there might be a connection between the two. And it fits in with something a really smart guy told me. I'm glad it came up in conversation because it really helped me at the time. So when my wife told me she wanted a divorce, I was very, very, very unhappy about that. I'm still very unhappy about that, but like extremely unhappy about it at that moment, having a couple of young kids and particularly what it was going to do to them. And I was talking to a guy about how down I was about it. And he said, well, don't pathologize grief. In other words, something bad happened. You're supposed to feel bad, maybe for quite a while. That's the normal reaction to something bad happening. If you don't feel bad after something real bad happens, that's the weird thing. Right. You're supposed to feel bad after something bad happening. Again, maybe for quite a while.
6: You it don't does have depression, you're sad.
5: Exactly.
6: Two very different things.
5: And it's not something to fix. It's something you have to go through. It's part of being a human being. Mm-hmm. Differentiating the difference between the two, you know, isn't always the easiest, but we're clearly getting it wrong in modern society with some of these numbers they have in the New York Times, which are amazing. A third of American adults have given themselves a diagnosis of a mental illness based on information that they got online. A third. For Gen Z, half. Yeah. Half of Gen Z thinks they have a mental illness. Usually anxiety or depression. Obviously, that doesn't make any sense.
6: Yeah. Yeah. You throw in ADHD. And there are legitimate cases of all of them. Of sure. course.
5: Yeah. They call it concept creep in the New York Times, and how we've just kept expanding the definition of depression, anxiety, all these different things to where it encompasses pretty much just being a human being.
6: The human experience, yeah.
5: The human experience, right.
6: I believe that we did not pay enough attention to mental health issues back in the day or treated them poorly, but like everything else in life, there's a sweet spot. I mean, let's put this aside because, you know, if people say, look, Joe, you're talking like you know everything. I've got anxiety, terrible anxiety. This drug has helped me, blah, blah, blah. That may be true. But if you obsess over your physical health, it will hurt your health. You will make yourself insane. You will become or are a hypochondriac. That's not to say you shouldn't pay attention if you have chest pains. Or whatever. There's a sweet spot. But if you obsess over this stuff, and I've got enough hypochondria to be an authority on this this topic, you can't obsess over it, or it will convince you, you know, you've got the malady.
5: Well, I would guess, having gotten to this point where we are, that we were better off leaning toward the underappreciating it than the overappreciating it. The soldiering on the, you know, whatever, get over it lifestyle. Because it's just such a crazy way to be a society.
6: Right.
5: The way it is right now. Listen to this experiment.
6: Yeah, go ahead.
5: Let me find it here. The problem isn't just that many people give themselves incorrect diagnoses. It's also that these diagnoses can put people on the path to developing poor mental health, a kind of self-fulfilling prophecy. When people in one study were encouraged to adopt a very broad view of what constitutes trauma, you sit them down and say, no, no, no. Did you ever have a dog die? Okay, then you've had trauma, you know, that sort of thing.
6: Mm-hmm.
5: So you're suffering from trauma. You broaden the definition of trauma with people. They reported greater levels of distress after watching a film clip with disturbing content and were more likely to describe the experience as personally traumatic.
6: Yeah.
5: So you broaden the definition of trauma, then you're more likely to say bad things that happened to you or were traumatic and you're suffering from trauma.
6: Right.
5: Not
6: right.
5: surprising.
6: And again, I'm all for the sweet spot, not the extremes, but I'm struck by a discussion we've had, or the appropriateness of a discussion we've had several times on, you know, slightly different topics, the mommy effect and the daddy effect. When the kid falls down and scrapes their knee at the playground, often mommy will say, oh, no, come to me, with hugs and stuff. And dad will say, you're fine, go play. And we can all picture, certainly those of us who've raised kids, we can picture the kid in scenario one really steers into the trauma of the skinned knee with blubbering and cries and getting hugs and stuff, which feel nice. Whereas the kid that dad says, you look okay to me, you'll be fine, go play. I mean, it's not hard to extrapolate that phenomenon to I'm feeling some anxiety. I'm feeling some depression. I'm unsure of myself. I have imposter syndrome. I'm not sure people like me, whatever. If the people around you say, yeah, me too, and you go on with your day, you're going to have a different attitude than, oh, no. No, you probably have anxiety. That's just the way we're made as beasts.
5: Well, in terms of being too far one direction or the other, just looking at society as opposed to individual people, if the S hits the fan and you got a society that's, you know, under the covers suffering from anxiety and depression over every single thing that happens in their lives versus
6: sniveling self-obsessed panty wastes
5: versus a society where they suck it up.
6: Yeah.
5: Which society is going to prevail?
6: Yeah, that's, I'm betting heavily on society number two.
5: It's not much of a question.
6: Yeah.
5: Anyway, I think the fact that an article like that saying we've gone way too far, showing up in the New York Times, is definitely a sign that we've gone too far.
6: Oh, it's a touchy subject, isn't it, friends? Don't we all have, and maybe it's you yourself, don't we all have folks, loved ones, who are in this world dealing with this stuff, perhaps taking medications, etc., and
5: who clearly have something wrong with them? It's not even debatable. I shouldn't say something wrong. That's not the right term. But
6: I think it's the right term.
5: Okay, fine. But it's clear. I mean, it's not even a question.
6: Mm-hmm.
5: I've got one in my life, which I've talked a lot about. I mean, it's not even a question that something isn't functioning the way it's supposed to in terms of emotional regulation and everything.
6: Well, I was actually talking about the opposite, kind of the borderline cases. I would like to put that piece in front of some people and find a way to say, I'm not suggesting you're not legit or you're faking it or you're or whatever. I just want you to keep these thoughts in mind as you look at your own mental health. It's a difficult needle to thread, but I feel like I'm going to thread it.
5: I don't know. People are so touchy-feely, soft in this modern world. Maybe everybody, I was about to say everybody's had this experience, but maybe you haven't. I was going to say, hasn't everybody had the experience where you're like down about this or scared about that or whatever, and somebody just like says, get over it, or come on, or you don't have a choice, or whatever, and you snap out of it, you're fine.
6: Right.
5: Hasn't everybody had that experience? I have multiple times in my life. Or a friend tells you, oh, whatever, it happens to everybody, or something.
6: Right.
5: Somebody
6: right.
5: says something that you could construe as mean, but it ends up helping a lot.
6: I mentioned this on the show a couple of weeks ago, I think it was, that Tom Brady told the story to the Kelce brothers that he had a terrible attitude his first, I think, couple of years in college as a college quarterback. And he had a coach take him aside and chew him out and tell him, you know, your problem, it's your attitude. You're so negative. You're so self-indulgent. How about you approach it this way instead, huh? And Brady thought, oh, my God, he's right. And it changed his brain chemistry and his entire emotional approach to what he did.
5: God, it's impossible to picture Tom Brady having a negative attitude.
6: I know.
5: Well, we're behind by two touchdowns. There's no catching up in this game. I mean, that is not the way Tom Brady performed.
6: Coaches are calling running plays because they don't think I'm good enough. They never gave me a fair chance. You know, that sort of thing, which I think the reason he is the way he is now is he's like, it's the fervor of the converted. He saw the change it made in his life to approach things in a positive way. And so he's brimming with enthusiasm for it.
5: What's that Shakespeare line? I came across it in Hamlet the other day. I promised I was going to memorize it, but I haven't. I took the notes on it. Nothing is either good
6: takes
5: or bad.
6: One to know one.
5: Sorry? It takes one to know one. Exactly. That's what it was. I could find it in like 2 seconds. It's worth finding because it's so dang good.
6: Alas, poor Yorick. Why you got to be such a dick?
5: Why are you such a dick? maybe I can't find it as fast as I thought.
6: To be or not to be? What is the apartment number? Hey-o!
5: Here it is. From Hamlet. There, nothing is either good or bad, but thinking makes it so. Yes.
6: Wow.
5: That is so true.
6: Wow.
5: Nothing
6: Shakespeare
5: is,
6: shakes me to the core.
5: And talking about, you know, being in prison. You can have a good attitude about being in prison. Or you can focus on all the negative and be miserable. But it's just, you know, your choice.
6: Oh, my God. The Hannah Arendt and, who wrote such brilliant stuff about being in concentration camps? The name escapes me, but yeah, there's some absolutely wonderful stuff that's been written about that. In the worst of circumstances, some human beings say, all right, I am going to make the most of this and I'm going to survive it. And here's how I'm going to do it. And
5: yeah.
6: They do.
5: Menachem Begum was in solitary confinement for a very long time and bad, like dirt floor rats, that sort of thing. And He said in many ways it was the happiest he ever was in his life. In that he was focusing on God and positive attitudes and everything like that. So, interesting.
6: Wow, that is interesting.
5: Good or bad. It's just thinking that makes it so. And, you know, I've been in that situation where I have to stop myself. Here's my example I use all the time because I love it. One time we're going into San Francisco to work. This was years ago. I rode my motorcycle into San Francisco. And for whatever reason, I was in a really bad negative mood. Mm. And I'm driving across the bridge, and I thought, for some reason, it popped into my head, you're riding a really cool motorcycle into one of the greatest cities on earth to do a job you love, and you're in a bad mood.
6: Mm.
5: And it's just like, what?
6: Yeah.
5: How could you not be happy with your circumstance right at this moment?
6: I would be tempted to say to Shakespeare, look, I get your premise. Nothing is good nor bad. It's thinking that makes it so. I just stepped on a nail, and I need your help with this. Let's see. You learn to appreciate your feet or your skin when it's unpunctured?
5: Yes.
6: I'm not buying it, Bard. You got to do better than that.
5: Think about all the times when you didn't have a hole in your foot.
6: You've acquired the wisdom to avoid stepping on nails in the future. Still not buying it.
5: We'll finish strong next.
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5: I've really been doing a deep dive on Hamlet lately, trying to really get that completely understood once and for all.
6: Good man. Let us know when you figure it out. I wonder if we can get through this quickly enough that we'll have time for clip number 31 from Lindsey Graham's funeral. I kind of want to hear it. But very quickly, from the Dr. Fauci-Rand Paul hearing earlier today, which we've been talking about, in his opening remarks, Paul called attention to Fauci's defense of gain-of-function research funded by the NIAID and the alleged concealment or destruction of federal records relating to the pandemic. An advisor to Fauci, David Morans, was indicted by federal prosecutors in May for concealing and destroying federal records. Not reported at all. It is a crime to destroy federal records, he reminded the witness. Yet our investigation reveals your assistant diligently reported that she deleted tons of emails in 2024. You testified that you did not delete federal records. Who's telling the truth, you or your assistant? So, you know, when it came to classified stuff in Trump's house, the media was feverish with curiosity about that. Not so much now. Another quick note apropos of nothing. The Free Press making the point that, and I remember when I drove across country the last time, the number one billboard buyer in America, and it's not even close, is personal injury attorneys, right?
5: No doubt.
6: vast majority of their money is made on car wrecks. The trial lawyers associations are foaming at the mouth against self-driving cars.
5: Of course they are.
6: Right.
5: So
6: it's
5: a lot of
6: significant
5: driver
6: their business. It's like 60% of their business.
5: Did you see that headline about Waymo that was everywhere yesterday? About Waymo getting in a wreck again? And it was somebody who hit somebody, then swerved into the other lane and hit a Waymo.
6: Oh, sure.
5: Waymo wasn't the cause of it at all. It was the sort of wreck we could all get into if somebody else ran into us.
6: Right.
5: But the headline was Waymo and another injury-related wreck.
6: Mm-hmm. Wow. All right. Michael, do we have room for clip 31, the president at Lindsey Graham's funeral?
21: He was a force of nature, and I will miss him greatly. As you remember, Lindsey and I did not exactly get off to the best of starts. running against each other. Back in 2016, Lindsey said something rather nasty on his flight to becoming the next president of the United States. So naturally, I did something that I shouldn't have done. I shared his personal cell phone number with the millions of people that happened to be watching that particular day as I made a speech, a very important speech. And I remember the number 202-228-0292, if anybody wants to give it a shot. His phone exploded. He said, I had that number for 20 years. His phone totally, I don't know what he did with it, but it exploded. That was the beginning of a friendship in a way. But it was Lindsey who had the last laugh, because while I blew up his phone all for one day, we became great friends, and Lindsey did not stop calling me for the next 10 years. It was not easy.
6: That's a charming story.
5: Yeah, it is a charming story. I also like Trump telling a story of him and Lindsey Graham meeting the Dalai Lama, and Lindsey Graham asked the Dalai Lama, can you actually levitate?
6: Wow. Wow. Huh.
5: That was a pretty heavyweight funeral, man.
6: Yeah. Oh, it was. Absolutely. How about Zelensky and Netanyahu being there? They knew they lost a friend.
5: Oh, yeah.
0: I say final. You say thoughts. Final. Final.
5: Here's your host for Final Thoughts, Joe Getty.
6: Let's get a final thought from everybody on the crew to wrap things up for the day. There he is, Michelangelo, pressing the buttons to lead us off. Michael, talk to us.
12: I got to think about that phrase, nothing is good or bad, it's just your thinking. I got to apply that to my life. Mm. I got to work on that.
5: It's true in many, many cases.
6: Yeah, might take a minute, but yeah. Jack, a final thought for us?
5: Yeah, I'll keep going with that with my final thought. You can, at the very least, have a better attitude about everything. And sometimes a completely positive attitude when you've decided on a negative attitude.
6: Yeah. Yeah.
5: I'm talking about me, not you.
6: Yeah, I find myself thinking about Lindsey Graham and life and death and having a sense of humor and all sorts of things. And how do I sum it up? Anthony Fauci should be in jail. There we go.
5: Lindsey Graham was definitely one of those people that is a Christian. Maybe he was doing as Jesus taught, wear life like a loose-fitting suit of clothes. You know, you keep plowing forward with what you're trying to accomplish, and sometimes you win, sometimes you lose. You keep plowing forward.
6: Yeah, I remember we talked about this many years ago. It's a weird sort of selfishness in a way. I could yell at that person or make a big deal over this, but it doesn't really serve me. My best interests are to let them be a jerk. Mm. And I think that was Lindsey's philosophy. It's like, that's not going to help me to get into it with him. Let's move on.
5: May Anthony Fauci forget to look left before he steps off a curb.
6: Oh.
5: Armstrong and Getty wrapping up another grueling four-hour workday.
6: So many people to thank. So many functions to gain. Go to armstrongandgetty.com. Drop us a note. What do you think of what happened today? What we talked about? Mailbag at armstrongandgetty.com. Keep them concise if you can.
5: Yeah. We'll have a lot more stuff for you tomorrow. God bless America.
22: Armstrong and Getty.
23: Went straight through my heart and both my lungs.
6: There are whales who would hear his voice and say, wow, that's a low voice. That's sad. Grizzly bears are like, wow, did you hear that guy? Okay. So one more thing from the Fauci hearing that I just came
24: up. And down through both testes. Up through my stomach.
6: Oh, boy. That's not what
24: that
6: he said.
24: That one nipple made an in U-turn and came back through the other nipple.
6: Oh, boy.
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1: A surprise attack leads to a new warning. On Lisa Brady, Fox News. President Trump says Iran will get a beating after attempted attacks on U.S. forces in Jordan, where ballistic missiles were intercepted overnight. The president saying U.S. troops had just minutes to respond.
2: Now, the United States has not yet responded to that attack, but overnight, U.S. and Saudi planes conducted a series of airstrikes against Iran-backed Shia militias in Iraq, who were responsible for 30 drone attacks over the past 3 days. President Trump told Fox News those strikes were coordinated with the Iraqi government, and he called these militia groups a cancer on the world.
1: Fox's Trey Yingst in Tel Aviv. The attacks come after reports suggesting Iran has rejected an Omani proposal to reopen the Strait of Hormuz. A Senate panel plans to vote on holding Dr. Anthony Fauci in contempt after the former COVID presidential advisor said this more than 100 times.
3: On the advice of counsel, I respectfully decline to answer based upon my rights under the Fifth Amendment to the Constitution.
1: During a hearing on contradictions in what he said publicly and privately about the origins of COVID and the pandemic response, Democratic Senator Richard Blumenthal says any scientific questions should be addressed, but not in what he calls a show trial.
4: It is an insult to the memory of more than 1 million Americans who died from COVID-19.
1: He read a statement from Fauci's lawyer noting his previous testimony at multiple hearings and accusing the panel chair, Republican Rand Paul, of a personal crusade against Fauci. Paul telling reporters,
7: I heard very few questions today that I would say were unhinged or politically motivated. I don't think any of the questions that I put forward, they were on destroying records and whether or not the research in Wuhan was dangerous.
1: He also questions Fauci invoking the Fifth after being preemptively pardoned by President Biden. An hour from now, we get the Fed's latest take on the economy. The Dow is down more than 700 points. 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
1: New laws aimed at reining in ICE agents in Maine.
13: Three new so-called ICE outlaws that were passed earlier this year in Maine have taken effect. They prevent Maine police departments, schools, and hospitals from directly helping ICE agents on immigration enforcement. The laws include ICE out of our homes, which bars landlords from sharing sensitive tenant information. They apply to 253 school districts, 123 law enforcement agencies, two state hospitals, and every public college and university in Maine. Homeland Security officials responded to the laws in a statement calling partnerships with law enforcement officials critical. The new measures take effect in the wake of a deadly ICE-involved shooting earlier this month in Maine. Tanya J. Powers, Fox News.
1: A setback for unions and public workers in Wisconsin.
29: A Wisconsin appeals court overturns a ruling that had restored collective bargaining rights, which were abolished by an anti-union state law. The GOP-championed Act 10, which went into effect in 2011, effectively ended most public employees' ability to bargain for increases in other issues and forced them to pay more for health insurance and retirement benefits. In December of 2024, Dane County Circuit Court judge then struck down that controversial law, which supporters say gives local governments more control over workers and the powers needed to cut costs. Unions are expected to appeal, sending the case to the Wisconsin Supreme Court, which is controlled by liberal justices.
1: Fox's Lillian Wu. Just getting word of two firefighters killed in Greece as crews across southern Europe deal with heat, drought, and strong winds. One uncontained wildfire four times the size of Paris, threatening to surge again in southwest France after mass evacuations in France and Spain. Again, ramped up tensions in the Middle East, and that is sending oil prices back up, U.S. crude topping $84 a barrel as the Dow plummets. I'm Lisa Brady. This is Fox News.
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0: Welcome back to the Ramsey Show in the Fairwinds Credit Union Studio. I'm George Camel, joined by Dr. John Deloney, taking your calls at 888-825-5225. Jeff is in Seattle, Washington. What's going on, Jeff?
1: Hey, what's up, George and Dr. John? I have kind of a strange financial living situation, and I have a question basically about what to do next with my savings.
0: All right, John is no stranger to strange. Hit us.
1: Okay, so I'm 38. I work full-time remotely, and I sold my house in March. It was kind of a nightmare. And so I basically have like $900,000 in savings. I don't have any debt. I make like $220,000 last year, and I've been living in my car ever since then, which I know is not really the normal situation. And my plan is to buy and move into a sailboat in November. But I don't know if this is like a stupid financial mistake and whether or not I should sort of spend more money on my life. I'm not really doing anything with my savings, and I don't have any children or a wife or anything.
2: Tell me about this kind of nightmare. What was so nightmarish about being a homeowner?
1: Okay, so first time I ever bought a house, I bought it well within my means. It wasn't a huge amount. It ended up being $350 total. I think I ended up owing $200 when I sold it, and I lost about $85,000. So the reason it was a nightmare was there was a negligent survey during the closing process that led to an absolute legal nightmare between me and the neighbors. And during that process, I was hit by a hurricane, and that denial of my insurance claim led to basically a lawsuit against the largest title insurance company in the country. And it basically took up all of my free time, and it was just like destroying my life. So I just figure, you know, you only get one life, and I'm going to lose $85,000. That was not fun, but.
0: But you have $900 in savings now.
2: How'd you get $900,000 in cash?
1: Well, so $800 of that is in the stock market. I guess I'm using the wrong terminology.
0: Like a brokerage account?
1: I have like,
0: non-retirement?
1: It's in a brokerage account, yeah. I'm lucky enough to have a family member who's a portfolio manager, so it's been great to not have to pay fees when I invest, and he's just, you know, really good at it, and so I've been putting money in there since I was 18, right? So
0: okay.
1: 20 years of that. It's about $900K. I have a bunch of money in crypto that's, like, really, I don't even add any into it, and then I know you're supposed to have less in your savings, but I have, like, $100,000 in my checking account just because I am lazy, I guess.
0: Okay, so what drove you to live in your car? Pun intended. Like, why not rent somewhere?
1: Joke.
0: That's a very strange decision to go. I'm selling my house. I have $900,000, and I'm going to choose to live in my car.
2: You know what? You have more than $1 million in liquid money.
1: More than that?
2: I mean, you've got $900 in the stock market.
0: Plus
2: you got $100,000 in cash plus crypto. Like, I guess you're not liquid.
1: I have $800 in the stock market. Yeah.
0: Okay, so why the car?
1: Car, I guess.
0: Why not rent somewhere?
1: Yeah.
0: Why are you scared of renting?
1: I think maybe I'm having a midlife crisis. Basically, I'm not just like sitting in my car in an empty field. I'm driving around the country and using Starlink to work, and I'm just like seeing all the things I've never seen before. Like I've been to, I don't know, every national park and, you know, just beautiful.
0: So this is an intentional adventure for you.
1: Yeah, but to be honest, like, when I first went into it, I said, okay, listen, you're basically rich for your age. Why don't you, like, treat yourself and buy a van or an RV or something? And I just don't do that. I'm, like, using my car I already owned. And even this sailboat, like, the sailboat I'm planning to buy in November, it's $25,000. And so, I mean, the stupid financial decision in my mind is I could buy a catamaran that's about 20% of my total net worth. But, you know, people do dumber stuff like that all the time. Like, the last guy bought a lawnmower that's worth more than his house or something. I wasn't fully paying attention, but...
2: It wasn't that bad.
1: I just feel like I'm... Yeah.
0: I wouldn't make your life decisions based on what's less dumb than what other people would do. It feels like right now you haven't been making the super intentional decisions. It's just sort of been like, that sounds fun, I'll try that. So what are you really after? Like, 5 years from now, where does Jeff want to be? Is he still living in a sailboat?
1: So, well, to be honest with you, maybe this is like past the scope of this conversation, but I don't think in 5 years I'm going to have a job because of AI, right? I know this is like a national conversation, and nobody really knows where it's going, but like, I don't think I'm going to make it to 65. So,
2: like financially or employment wise, or you think you'll be dead by 65?
1: No, I'm in good health. I think that my profession, right? I work in software.
2: Okay.
1: I am not sure that I'm going to be able to work to 65 if I wanted to.
2: Okay.
1: I think that I could be laid off in 5 years.
2: So let's say I 100% agree with you. Like that's a very real possibility. And so I'll take you back to when I was part of a think tank with higher education, and there were six of us on the team. And I think within 6 months, five of us had sold our house. Like, yeah. We saw the math on the problem that was higher education, and we're like, oh, this ends real soon. So two things happened. One, here I am this many years later, and colleges are still kicking, right? And I was also right. Like, it's on not a great trajectory. But not in addition to selling my house, I also use that as a time to get my finances in order, go back to school, get trained as a mental health professional, and to begin to expand what could then come next. And so if you want to get on a sailboat and just ride the seas and just say, it's the end is coming for me and I'm not going to do anything else about it, you can do that. Or this could be an amazing...
1: That I would work.
2: It could be an amazing runway for you to do your software job and go get retooled in a totally different profession and into a totally different skill set for somebody else you can help for the next 20 or 30 or 40 years of your life. One of those feels like it's cashing out, and one of those just feels like I'm looking at a potential reality in front of me, and so I'm going to, while I'm riding this thing as long as I can, because it sounds like you got a great deal ahead of you, what could be true in an alternative world, right?
1: I see. And I know a lot of people ask you, calling, about how to get out of a money pit, but like, there's this saying that people say, you can't take it with you, right? And like, am I just going to die with $900,000 in the bank and have, like, why did I work? You know, I think about this all the time.
0: I think you need a deeper purpose than just my work and my next toy. Do you want to have a relationship? Yeah, do you want to be married? Do you want to have kids? What kind of life do you want to build outside of, okay, you have, because here's the thing. It's not dumb to buy a sailboat in cash and have that adventure. It's dumb to make all of your life decisions based on the fact that it's all going to come down eventually, so why even try?
2: It's just a nihilistic thought. And by the way, like, I don't blame you. Like, the between the media and this emergent new technology we have and the national debt, like, there are some real challenges. I just told my son recently, I think your generation, the hardest thing you're going to have to fight is rage. Not anger. Anger's right. But rage, this impulse to, you know what's the point? Nihilism. Let's just burn it all down. And so, yeah, like give yourself a picture in 5 years. So you're laid off. You had a 5-year runway and $1 million worth of salary over those 5 years to go retool and become this man that you want to become. What is that picture? Let's aim for that.
0: Yeah,
2: and it should include relationships.
0: Whatever you're looking for, you will find. So be real careful about what you're looking for.
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1: If I were to ask you what makes for a good night's sleep, you'd probably say a dark, quiet room, not too many things on your mind. But every night when you go to get some Z's, how often do you really think about the temperature in your bedroom? Temperature may be one of the most underappreciated factors in sleep. That's according to the Senior Vice President of Research and Scientific Affairs at the National Sleep Foundation. We often hear about lights and screens and stress, but even modest changes in temperature and airflow can influence both how quickly you fall asleep and how deeply you stay asleep. Most experts will recommend a room temperature of 60 to 67 degrees Fahrenheit. You might also experiment with your sheets and what you actually wear to bed. Play around a bit and see what improves your sleep. You might be delightfully surprised. I'm Dr. Sanjay Gupta, helping you live a better life.
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8: I want to talk about that last caller for a second.
9: The existential crisis?
8: Yeah, because I think that young man tapped into, he's 38. All of us have to be honest about there's a band, and I'll say 50 to 20. 50 to, you know, my son's 16, he's experiencing it. There's this pervasive, the air we're breathing. We're told a story that wasn't true. We're told a story, if you just go do these things, if you just go make money, if you just go get this degree, if you just go get this dream job, that suddenly everything, not only works out for you, but that you don't have any worries. And there's this, it's not growing, it's roiling already. Just a rage, a trapped feeling of life is happening to me. I have no agency in this thing. What's the point? Right? And throughout history, these moments have happened, and they've been flashpoints when there's big technology advancements that happen all at the same time, right? It happens at the Industrial Revolution and before, when it's real easy to give into the rage. I feel like I'm, Obi-Wan Kenobi right now, right? Like, you give into the rage and it shoots you off into directions of nihilism, of blindly following something, of wanting to burn everything down. And I get it. I'm in the middle of it, right? And I've got a young son. I've got a daughter. I'm in the middle of it, and I feel it and I get it. And also, my plea is to not let the rage take over. And to exhale and to say, there's things in the world that we hate. There's things in the world that should not be this way. And anger in those moments is right. The question is, what are we going to do with that anger? Are we going to direct it to, okay, here's what I can control here. Here is what I'm going to stop listening to. I think a great gift for people in that young man's situation is, again, responsibility. Who depends on you? Right? And that means I got to be vulnerable, and I got to allow people into my life. I got to allow relationships. I've got not even just romantic relationships. I've got to allow other people in. And that means I've got to let myself out. I've got to have people that count on me and that I count on. And we have to find value in doing this thing called life together. And from that comes a shared sense of purpose of, oh, I matter. I got to show up here. My life can't just be about how much money I have in some stock market account somewhere. Because that it, like, as he said, you just get to a point like, what are we doing? If my job's going to go away someday, which, by the way, all of our jobs are going to go away someday.
9: We're going to go away someday.
8: The job.
9: Harsh reminder.
8: The job I have right now didn't exist when I was in college. There's no such thing as a podcast. There's no such thing as YouTube, right? So the job I'm doing now, who knows what this many years later is going to look like? Who knows? It's easy to just get trapped in that. And instead of saying, okay, you're right, things might change someday, so do I have my home taken care of, right? And I mean, that's kind of the base of the show. You can't control what the government's doing with X, Y, or Z. You can't control what this other country's doing. You can't control what this politician's

0: doing. I can control. I'm going to have a group of guys over once a week. I am going to control. Do I owe anybody any money? And I can control. You know what? My job is looking more and more fragile by the day. I'm going to start. I don't want to be doing this, but I got 2 years of night classes and Saturday classes so that I can get retooled on a whole different career or a less fragile career. Like, those are things we can choose. And man, I just want to implore people, don't give in to the rage, because rage always, you end up in a place that you never wanted to be, right? And so feel that anger and then sit back and say, what can I control here? And how can I best use the time, the relationships, the resources I have to go create the life I want? And for me in my house, I say it all the time, we solve for peace. What is the least chaotic world that me and my wife, our kids, our close friends can create in a world that's chaotic, right? And that just guides our investing decisions, that guides our purchasing decisions, that guides the, hey, you know what? My daughter's at a church camp this week, so me and my son and my wife were like, dude, let's go see the Odyssey. 3 hours, late show. Let's just go late. We did, and we stayed up past our bedtime, which screwed up my workout routine. We had a blast. The movie was awesome. We laughed as a family. We ate too much. Like, it was, we're solving for peace, right? And it almost always comes from relationships and this idea, this question, who do I want to help with my job, with my giving, with my resources, with my time? Who do I want to help lift up? And will I allow myself to be lifted up?
1: That was beautiful. I couldn't have said it better myself.
0: Just, please, as a culture.
1: You know what? I should have recommended a book for him, and it's not a modern self-help book. It's the Book of Ecclesiastes. I think that is the best book. If you're going through an existential crisis, it'll help you reveal what matters. Because here's the TLDR, the big quote of the book is, everything is meaningless. And meaningless does not mean a lack of meaning. The actual root word is vapor. It's temporary.
0: It's quick.
1: So then you go, okay, if everything's temporary, does nothing matter? Or does everything matter so much more?
0: So much more.
1: You get to choose.
0: Yeah.
1: You could read that as, well, nothing matters. So financial nihilism it is. Or you could say, you know what really matters? Relationships, people, meaning, purpose in my work. That's the book. So go check that one out if you're still listening, my friend. That's a tough call, but I relate to what he's going through.
0: I relate to it, and not only do I relate to it, I hear it all over the place. Like, that question, what's the point?
1: May not be, I have $1 million and I want to live on a sailboat, but the root of that
0: is, what's the point?
1: What is the point
0: what's
1: of any
0: the point?
1: Of this?
0: Yeah. And right. not only what the point is in the present, but if it's all just going to dot, dot, dot down the road, why even, right? And, man, I get that. And find meaning where you are. And that's my plea.
1: Beautiful. Rant over. Tom is up in Jacksonville, Florida. What's going on, Tom?
2: Hey, how are y'all doing?
1: We're doing great, man. Just having an existential crisis over here. How can we help?
2: Yeah, not sure I can follow up with anything more meaningful than that speech. But my question, I want to call. So me and my wife are starting to look for purchasing our first house. And so live in Florida, and there's townhouses everywhere. And I wanted to see what y'all's opinion is on buying a townhouse versus a single family home. You can get probably a little bit nicer of a house in a townhouse and for less. But I sometimes worry about, you know, you don't own all four walls. You have that shared wall. So what do you all think in terms of that?
0: Townhomes are moronic, Tom. I'm totally kidding. I just said that because George is right next to me, and he lived in a townhouse for a long time.
1: My first two homes were townhomes, and I have no regrets.
0: No, a great idea.
1: And if that gets you your foot in the door with home ownership, lovely. And I think townhomes, people poo-poo on them for really no good reason. Sometimes it's a slightly higher HOA fee. So the key really is location. Is it a neighborhood that's going to give you decent appreciation, whether it's single family homes or townhomes? Does it make sense for your family based on the space you need? We had a, you know, 3-bed, 2.5-bath townhome with 1900 square feet. That's like twice the size of my childhood home. And so townhomes are bigger, they're nicer than ever. They got the nice countertops. And so if that's what you guys can afford and you don't want to wait to jump to the single family home, then go for it. How much is it?
2: A lot of them start in the high twos. So, like, if we're looking at a decent single-family home in the area, you're looking kind of upper threes and, you know, trying not to go too much past four. But you can get a pretty decent townhome for upper twos, low threes. And so, you know, especially with trying to not, you know, go above the 25% take-home pay, it's That's kind of one of the big things. But one other concern is what do you see on appreciation versus that? I know I feel like I've read that townhomes don't appreciate. Maybe the location, like you said, is one of the biggest things.
1: Yeah, the location will matter the most. They might appreciate slightly slower if you looked at the data. But I'll tell you the numbers on our townhome. Obviously, this was during like the COVID boom. But we bought for like 300 and it sold for 529, which is insane.
2: Wow.
1: And so to say that townhomes don't go up in value is BS. And the key is, it was a very desirable neighborhood. A lot of people wanted to be in that neighborhood, regardless of what kind of home it was. And so that's where I would caution you to work with your real estate agent to go, what is a great location with good schools that's going to have decent resale value that we can afford? And so once you look at it across the board, you're going to make a smart decision that's not going to leave you wondering, well, we could have made 4% more. You're not doing this to make the spread. You're doing this because you want a place that you can call your own. And you're going to build some equity absolutely. In the meantime. And what we did, we paid it off. We took that 100% equity, rolled it into the next one. And that's what will happen instead of you just renting for the foreseeable future instead of waiting for that single family home. So I hope that helps anybody out there wondering, should I do it, should I not? Especially for young people, if you want to get that first home, a townhome could be a great option.
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7: I'm Therese Crowley. Dr. Anthony Fauci takes the fifth on COVID 111 times.
8: On the advice of counsel, I respectfully decline to answer.
7: When confronted by Senate Homeland Security over what he wrote in his diary versus what he told the American people about COVID, Senator Rand Paul setting a vote to hold Fauci in contempt, if it's possible, under his Biden autopen pardon.
9: It's secrecy that destroys trust. It is arrogance that destroys trust. It is censorship that destroys trust.
7: Fauci's fifth may be negated by also making a statement that Senator Paul is obsessed by him. President Trump tells Fox we're going to hit Iran hard over its surprise missile attack on U.S. forces in Jordan, telling Fox's Trey Yingst we're going to beat the blanking blank out of them. Markets sliding before the Fed decision this afternoon to hold or raise interest rates. 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
11: If I were to ask you what makes for a good night's sleep, you'd probably say a dark, quiet room, not too many things on your mind. But every night when you go to get some Z's, how often do you really think about the temperature in your bedroom? Temperature may be one of the most underappreciated factors in sleep. That's according to the Senior Vice President of Research and Scientific Affairs at the National Sleep Foundation. We often hear about lights and screens and stress, but even modest changes in temperature and airflow can influence both how quickly you fall asleep and how deeply you stay asleep. Most experts will recommend a room temperature of 60 to 67 degrees Fahrenheit. You might also experiment with your sheets and what you actually wear to bed. Play around a bit and see what improves your sleep. You might be delightfully surprised. I'm Dr. Sanjay Gupta, helping you live a better life.
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1: 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Katie is in Milwaukee up next. Katie, welcome to the show. You made it.
22: Yeah, thanks. Thanks for taking my call today.
1: Absolutely. What's going on?
22: So my husband keeps using debt to finance our lifestyle. We are not in debt. We are net worth millionaires. But whenever we go to buy something, like a car, or looking at buying our first home together, he's like, "We'll just get a loan for that." I'm like, "Why? Why would we do that?"
1: So you have the cash to pay for the whole thing outright, but he would prefer to take on the payment and use his cash elsewhere?
22: We're not using his cash elsewhere.
1: Like, what's his logic behind it?
22: I think it's because that's what people do.
1: So he doesn't know any better. He's just like, "Well, you get a car payment. You don't. Who pays full price for the car in cash? That's crazy." Is that his mentality?
22: Right. Yes, yes.
1: How long have you guys been married?
22: We've been married 8 years.
1: And this has been like this the whole time. You guys have misaligned values when it comes to money from day one.
22: Yes. We were married and we moved countries. We had a baby, all very kind of close together. So I was kind of elsewhere, kind of focused. And now I'm kind of like, wait, we do what now? So I'm just kind of starting to pay more attention, and we've had the conversation about it, but I haven't kind of had all the numbers in front of me to kind of go, wait, why are we doing this again? Well, and now I want to kind of work towards our house. And I know he's going to be like, "Well, we'll just put down a small amount and we'll pay it off."
1: Yeah, he's busy taking on debt. He's not trying to pay some off right now.
22: Yeah, we don't. We don't have any debt, so that's nice.
0: The beauty of the conversation y'all have is it's actually not a numbers conversation.
1: You right. can't outnumber him. He's going to always have, well, you're not seeing this picture.
0: Well, and let's be honest, it's worked out for him.
22: Yes, he's right? been very fortunate to have great jobs. They've financed a bunch of his bachelor years. He's had great travel, lived all over the world.
0: Yeah, so
22: he's been lucky, and he has invested. I give you that. But we're making big decisions now because we don't have a house. He has not ever bought a house. I have before in a previous relationship. Mm-hmm. And yeah, I think he's a bit scared of
0: There you go. And that's what I'm saying. Like, the conversation to have now is the bachelor life you had is over. In fact, the first marriage that we had, when we didn't have a kid, it was just us traveling around the world, doing what, like, that marriage is over. And now we have a new marriage, a new life that we're both co-creating together. Who do we want to be in that marriage? And that's when we're not talking about why you take a loan and we got the cat, because that gets to be a proxy war. It gets to be a distraction from the conversation, which is, I want to live a life with just you where we are never beholden to anyone, where we are always constantly free. And so anytime we take out a loan, we're now, they're our boss. This mortgage company is our boss, and this car company is our boss, and this credit card company is our boss. I want you and me to be the drivers of our destiny. And because you're a millionaire, y'all can do that, right? But this is about you saying, here's what I want. Here's the life I want to build. What life do you want to build? And y'all put that out on the table and discuss that. Because otherwise you're just going to get distracted, and he's going to actually be right, because all the data he has in his life up until now is, it always works out.
22: Right.
0: And so you trying to fight that is a futile game, because for him it's always worked out.
1: It's the only life he knows.
0: And you,
22: right, because I've got the budget, and I'm kind of going, because I don't know.
1: Has he ever looked at the budget in a meaningful way?
22: Has he?
1: Yeah.
22: I
1: or is he just like, hey, cool, nice for you that you have the budget, but I'm going to keep living my life?
22: He's kind of like, we should go to Portugal. That'd be great. I'm like, well, how much are we going to spend? He's like, well, it doesn't matter.
0: Okay.
22: Probably does.
0: Well, so also part of this conversation is you haven't been part of the lifeblood of your home. Right. You've probably taken on responsibilities that
1: he's had majority voting share.
0: Yeah, and he takes care of this part of it. And now you're saying, hey, I want us to do our life together. That's a total sea change. Right. That's a new marriage.
22: Right. And I said to him, you know, we've got every dollar budget, so I'm kind of starting to record stuff just so I have visibility. And I said to him, that doesn't mean that I'm going to take all the decisions away from you, not at all, and I don't want to do that. But I just want to have visibility so that we can say, well, we just spent $40,000 last year on travel.
0: Right.
22: Is that okay? Or do we want to spend 20? You
0: sure.
22: know? And so then when he's like, should we do this trip? Yes, I want to feel confident making those decisions rather than being like, can we really afford this? I mean, we can, but also I want to afford a house. And a
1: But you want to do it intentionally instead of just, he's the free spirit and you're the nerd and you guys have never really called that out. I'm guessing you guys don't have combined finances in every area.
22: That is correct. And that's the other thing that I've been battling for the last couple of years is, hey, let's just pull in the money we have from our previous country into this one. He's like, well, how much is that going to cost us?
1: So he has his savings, you have your savings. There's one kind of checking account that you can both pay bills out of together. Is that what happens?
22: Yeah.
1: So how much does he have in savings?
22: I just wrote it down. I looked at all of our bank accounts together.
1: So you have access to all of his bank accounts?
22: I can, yes.
1: Okay.
22: Yes, I can see it now. We have $582,000 in cash.
1: Wow. No wonder he's like, let's go to Portugal. We got money to burn.
22: Right.
1: And you're going, hey, I'd like to own a home. That money could go there. And so you guys really have different, you're going in totally different directions.
22: Yeah. And
1: it's a tug of war.
22: Visibility is one thing, and the shared decision making. I do want to be confident in making the decision and not just leaving it to him. And we had this conversation a little while ago, and he's like, well, why do you care now? And I'm like, well, when we moved here, and I'm not from here, when we moved here, I was 30 weeks pregnant. I had a lot going on. I was finishing our house. I was living in a new country. I didn't care. It was not on the radar. But now that we're kind of like, okay, we've settled in and we're, you know, living life, and I've been working for a couple of years, not right now.
1: But his line of questioning was just defensive. Well, why do you care now? It wasn't, right. Oh, I love that you want to be involved. Let's create some goals and vision for our life together.
0: And also, Katie, you have to be honest if you're a fun partner to do life with when it comes to these things.
22: Well, I want to be a fun partner. That's the thing. He's a fun personality, mm-hmm. and I want to be able to be, yes, let's do that. Let's have fun. Let's do those crazy things. Let's go in the helicopter, right?
0: Right.
22: But I'm not sure how much we're spending. I'm not sure, about a few of these things. And I just kind of like, until I have the full visibility, I don't feel I can be that fun person.
1: Have you shared that with him? Like, hey, I'm not trying to kill the fun. I just want to make sure that we're planning for the fun because I'm more type A. And it gives me peace to know ahead of time what we're going to do.
22: Yeah, I don't think he believes me necessarily because I think he thinks I'm going to put him on a leash.
0: Do you put him on a leash in other ways? Have you put him on a leash before?
22: Nope.
0: Okay, then that's him. That's him just projecting out. He's making up stories, right?
22: Right.
0: But there's something to be said for the honesty of your biggest fear is that I put you on a leash. My biggest fear is that we have no leash and we run out.
22: Well, it's not even that we run out. It's just that we don't make smart decisions. I.e., if I want to spend, let's say we find a house that's $850,000 because our neighborhood, $850,000 is not unreasonable. And he's like, I only want to spend $650,000. Based on what?
0: Well, that's
22: like,
0: cool.
22: I want to be able to be like, okay, we can't afford $850,000 because of A, B, and C. Wouldn't that be awesome? Let's make that decision together rather than the fear of not being able to afford it because we don't really have a good
0: plan.
1: So he can justify it when he wants to use the numbers against you and weaponize it.
22: Yeah, I have a good example. He made an investment.
0: Okay,
22: he made
0: an
22: investment with a friend in a hotel.
1: Without telling you?
22: Grand. No, no, no.
1: Okay.
22: He told me over time, but it started out with $50,000 and then more and then more. We're at $200,000 with zero return in 6 years.
1: Oh, my goodness. You guys probably need a counselor more than you need a budget, but I'd recommend both.
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1: God, who began the good work within you, will continue his work until it is finally finished. Michael Jordan once said, some people want it to happen, some wish it would happen, others make it happen. How's that motivation for you?
0: That's a good line. I like that.
1: Meredith is in Raleigh, North Carolina up next. What's going on, Meredith?
24: Hey, yeah. So I am a recently divorced single mom of two kids, and I've discovered the baby steps to kind of help me get back on track. And I'm at the point where I'm almost ready to start investing my 15%.
1: Awesome.
24: However, I'm in real estate, and I own a property management firm on the side. And so every month, my salary changes. So I'm just curious, like, what's the best way to go about calculating my 15%?
1: Well, you know what a bad month looks like. You know what a good month looks like. Have you had any $0 months? What's been your lowest month in the last, say, 12 months?
24: Yes, I have some zeros, but I run myself as an S-Corp, so I pay myself a monthly reasonable salary. So I don't know, like, do I use a 15% from that salary or...
1: Yeah, what'd you report on your taxes? How much income?
24: Like 140.
1: Great. So I would base it off of that or whatever you're going to, you know, have this year. So you go, all right, 140, 15%, that's 21 grand a year. Every month I need to be doing 1750 into some type of retirement accounts.
24: Okay. So just pick a number and like stick to it every month.
1: And then whatever comes in, the other way to do it is, hey, if I got whatever comes in that month, I'm investing 15% of that. If nothing comes in, nothing gets invested. If 20 grand comes in, 15% gets invested.
24: And do you do that based on the growth, or do I like subtract out all my business expenses?
1: Well, if it's business expenses, you can, because whatever you're actually taking home is what you want to factor the 15% on. So whatever your gross income you're taking home, you want 15% of that.
24: Okay. And then should I have like two separate savings, like two separate 6 month accounts, like one for business expenses and one for personal, or is my like emergency fund only like personal?
1: I would keep your emergency fund and a retained earnings account with your business. So if you know there's expenses coming up, I don't know what kind of overhead you have. Some businesses don't have much. Some, you know, I need to invest in this. I need to replace this. Uh-huh. I need to cover the taxes here. So you can figure that out with your CPA if you have one on how much you need to set aside for your specific business. But I think having both and separate is wise. Business checking, business savings, personal checking, personal savings.
24: Okay.
1: Absolutely. And this is good for anyone with a regular income out there. I always recommend having sort of a peaks and valley fund outside of your emergency fund. If you know you're going to have a great month, well, you know you're going to have more than you need for your expenses. So set that money aside in savings so that when you have a low month, you can then pull money out of that without dipping into the emergency fund.
0: It's how farmers have lived for
1: Centuries.
0: Centuries, yeah.
1: Yeah, they know, like, I'm going to get the harvest once a year.
0: Once a year.
1: And I need to put that money away to cover my expenses for the rest of the year.
0: Yeah.
1: Live like a farmer.
0: Live like a farmer.
1: George means farmer in Greek. Fun fact.
0: Fun fact.
1: I always try to give you one, John.
0: That didn't feel as fun as I was hoping it would.
1: It's fun to me. I never said it was fun for you. Just fun for me. There you go. Caleb is in Phoenix up next. What's going on, Caleb?
7: Hey, guys. I want to thank you for just everything you do. My wife and I started following the baby steps 3 months ago, so it's completely changed our perspective on money, and you guys are awesome.
1: Love to hear that.
7: Yeah, so my question is, I'm in a leased car right now. I hate myself now after listening to you guys. So I'm 4,000 miles over it, and I've got 13 months to go. I'm just trying to figure out what I should do, whether save up money for the car, save up to pay the fees at the end, or buy a car now to put miles on it.
1: Ouchie. Out of curiosity, what is the fees for going over your mileage?
7: It's 25 cents a mile.
1: Oof.
0: Yikes.
1: Okay. Honey. And we're just going to continue down this road. Literally, because you're just driving too much.
7: Yeah, my work commute's about 40 miles a day, and that's just accumulated over the time.
1: Mm. Well, there's three ways out. None of them are fun. All of them are painful. There's early termination, which is the most expensive way to go. There's the lease transfer, where you find someone else to take it over. Good luck with that. And there's the lease buyout, which is the most popular one, where you need to come up with the full amount. So have you figured out the early buyout?
7: I haven't. I put a significant amount down, and I know I only owe 6,000 left on it.
0: Yeah, but that's not what the early buyout's going
1: to
0: be.
1: I would contact them and say, hey, what is the early buyout amount to get you out of this thing? And then that becomes the number to save up for. If you want to then own the car, then you can decide, I'm going to sell this car, I'm going to keep this car.
7: Got it. So my payment's really low. I actually traded in a paid-off car for this, so I put $10,000 down, so my payment's only $240. If I terminate this early, is that going to hurt me because, you know, I don't get that $240 payment for a little bit longer?
0: It's not the $240 payment, but your balloon at the end of this, but with penalties alone, is going to be thousands of dollars.
7: Right.
1: That's the number that really matters versus the payment. So how much do you make?
7: About $100,000 a year.
1: Okay. And how many months are left on the lease?
7: 13.
1: Okay. So I would at least find out from them. If there's only 13 months left, you may be able to afford it. Do you have anything saved?
7: No, I just paid off a bike, and I've got like $2,000 left in savings.
1: Okay. Well, we need to figure out the buyout price, and that will give you the homework to figure out if this is going to be worth doing. If you're going to do it, the lease buyout is the best option financially speaking, because then at least you own the car. And then you can sell that car for what it's worth. So the hope is that you find out the buyout amount is, let's say, $20,000, $15,000, but the car is worth $30,000. So now you buy it out, and you then sell it, and you have all that money to go buy yourself a different car in cash.
7: Got it. Okay.
1: That's the fun way out. Do you have any other debt?
7: Yeah, my wife's car, we only owe like $19,000 on, but that's it.
1: Caleb, I got to stop you. I don't want to ever hear the word only in front of debt ever again. It's only $240 a month. Well, it's only $19,000.
7: You're right. You're right.
1: That's us justifying our decisions.
0: I know you've done this on the back of a napkin. How much are you projecting in fees, in mileage fees, are you going to have to pay?
7: Oh, it's going to be bad. Well, my work commute's going to get short here in the next couple months, so I don't know what it's going to be. I just know I'm going to stop driving this car as soon as our work location changes, is what I was planning on.
0: I'm just wondering if it's cheaper to Uber to work every day.
7: It might be. I'm not sure. I'm actually, funny enough, the bike I have, it's a dirt bike, and the new shop location that's opening up is so close that I can actually take the desert to drive there. I was going to ride the bike to work.
1: Wow. That's pretty desperate. I mean, based on your payment, $240 in 13 months, that's a little over $3,000 remaining in payments. So I don't think it's going to be that big of a number, and I'm hoping the car is worth more than $3,000.
7: It definitely is.
0: Plus the 10 you've already put in it, so let's say $13,000. There's a real chance you call them and they give you a smaller number than I have in my head right now. And the number I have in my head is dramatic and caustic, because that's kind of how I how I do life.
1: That's what's happening in John's brain.
0: Right. You might get a $3,000 or $4,000 or $5,000 number, and that would be worth scratching and clawing and just buying this car and taking that. I mean, think of how stress is. You can't drive your own car just to go run down the street because, or to go to a buddy's house, and you have to calculate, oh, that's going to be $8 for me to go to my friend's house because of my.
1: And just there's too much wear and tear, so we're going to ding you for that. So these are leases are my least favorite. And if you're thinking about it, you're going, well, it seems like a good deal. The payment's lower. Well, that's because you own nothing at the end of it. You're just prepaying the most expensive section of depreciation and then handing back the car.
0: And by the way, tell me if I'm wrong here, George. By putting $10,000 down on a lease, you just wrote them a check for the depreciation.
1: Oh, they're very happy to get some money up front.
0: You gave them cash for the depreciation.
1: They're winning on every side. And it's why you're going, well, if no, it's the best. It's people go, George, it's so smart. Because they're covering everything. All the maintenance is covered. They're happy to sell you that dream. But the truth is, they're making so much money on it. It's why they push people towards leases.
0: And they take the car back after you've paid for all the depreciation after 2 years. They've maintained their vehicle.
1: Now they have an asset to sell
0: on top of that. And then they call it certified used and resell it at premium price. And minus the depreciation that you gave them cash for. They've changed the oil on their car. And now they've won twice.
1: That's a genius scam.
0: Man.
1: That puts this hour of the Ramsey Show in the books. Remember, there's ultimately only one way to financial peace, and that's to walk daily with the Prince of Peace, Christ Jesus.
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9: The president's promising a strong response. I'm Lisa Brady, Fox News. After an attempted attack by Iran on U.S. forces in the region.
12: Using a string of expletives, President Trump says Iran will get a beating a day after U.S. forces intercepted a ballistic missile attack in Jordan. In a phone interview with Fox's Trey Yinks, the president said American troops had only minutes to respond to the surprise attack overnight and successfully shot down incoming missiles before they reached their targets.
9: Fox's Jared Halpern at the White House. This is the U.S. and Saudi Arabia launched strikes on Iran-backed militias in Iraq, accused of firing drones at oil facilities for several days. Two Iraqi militia officials telling the Associated Press at least 20 fighters and six Iranian advisors were killed in those strikes. The final journey for Lindsey Graham. Late Senator's second funeral held in his home state, South Carolina, before a private burial.
13: Lindsey Graham always, according to Proverbs 31:8, stand up for those who can't stand for themselves. Lindsey embodied the spirit of that verse, and he did it every single day.
9: Senator Tim Scott also commending Graham's sister, Darlene, for serving out his term. She's now one of nine Republicans on the ballot for a special election next month to choose a new GOP nominee for November. Former presidential COVID advisor Dr. Anthony Fauci invoking his right to remain silent during a Senate hearing led by Kentucky Republican Rand Paul, who wants to hold him in contempt.
14: Now, the full Senate must vote on contempt, but it takes 60 yeas to clear a filibuster. That's followed by a
10: a second vote to refer Fauci to the DOJ for prosecution. The Senate has not held anyone in contempt of Congress since 1971.
9: Fox's Chad Pergram on the Hill. A Fox News alert from the Fed just leaving interest rates alone again, the fifth pause in a row. 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
9: There's a proposal to lower the voting age in Ohio to 16.
22: Two Democrat state reps in Ohio introducing a resolution that would change the minimum age to vote in state elections from 18 to 16. One of the bill's authors, Rep. Sean Brennan, saying the measure is about more civic engagement.
25: I know a lot of people can have a knee-jerk reaction to this when they think, you know, young people voting, that's a dumb idea. So have an open mind about it.
22: Ohio's minimum voting age of 18 was written into the state's constitution. Changing that would require a constitutional amendment, not likely, under Ohio's Republican-controlled legislature.
9: Fox's Jeff Manasso. A company that watches how power is used regionally is proposing to track entities that use high levels of power in communities.
26: PJM is a company that, its website says, coordinates the movement of wholesale electricity across 11 states in the District of Columbia. It's proposing a registry for large load energy users. One example, data centers used by artificial intelligence companies. PJM's plan, released this week, would call for heavy power users to report where their centers are, how much power they need, and if they can supplement the area's current grid. Communities nationwide have expressed concerns over AI data centers and their potential to drain power and affect the environment. The Federal Energy Regulatory Commission would have to approve the proposal. Gernal Scott, Fox News.
9: So recapping the Fed's decision on interest rates, they are leaving their benchmark rate unchanged. It's the fifth pause in a row despite inflation concerns as the central bank weighs uncertainty over Iran. Today, the Fed saying economic activity is expanding at a solid pace despite elevated uncertainty. And stocks are pairing some heavier losses. Right now, the Dow is down 656 points. It has been down more than 900 today. I'm Lisa Brady, Fox News.
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0: Normal is broke and common sense is weird. So we're here to help you transform your life. From the Ramsey Network in the Fairwinds Credit Union Studio, this is The Ramsey Show. And I am Rachel Cruz, hosting this hour with my good friend and co-host of Smart Money Happy Hour, George Camel. And so we're here to answer your questions about life and money. So give us a call at 888-825-5225. Up first, we have May in Oklahoma City. Hi, May. Welcome to the show.
1: Hello. Thanks.
0: Yes, absolutely. How can we help today?
1: So I'm getting a little bit of conflicting advice. A couple years ago, me and my husband set up like a set kind of budget plan, and our goal was to pay down our mortgage, you know, as quick as we can as part of that. We don't have any other debt, and we've been paying basically double payments on our mortgage. So instead of $1,500 a month, $3,000 a month for the last 2 years.
2: Awesome.
1: And I have $195,000 left on my mortgage with no other debt. But last year when I went back to work full time, we met with a financial advisor because with both of our combined incomes, we didn't like qualify for a Roth. And I finally had a 401k to contribute to. And he was looking at my savings and the amount of retirement we had already saved up at age 45 where we are now. And he was like, your interest rate is 2.9%. You shouldn't be making payments on your mortgage extra. You should be putting that towards your retirement because in the long term, you're going to make like 8% or more off of that by the time you retire. And that's more important at this time in life. So I was just wondering which is correct. Like, should I be putting money towards my mortgage extra or should I be focusing on retirement and like more savings for my kids, like their 529s and stuff like that.
0: Says every financial, most financial advisors out
2: there. That's the hard part is there's...
0: And math?
2: They're not terrible people. This person sounds like a level-headed person who's just doing math. And as you know, money is way more than math. It's about your peace, your options, your margin, and paying off your house leads you towards freedom. Now, investing can lead you toward a different kind of freedom. That's also true, but they have a vested interest in you giving them more money because that's how they make money. Do you understand?
1: Right. Yeah, they are the investment.
2: Yeah, so their judgment is
1: like,
2: clouded.
1: This might be a little sus.
0: Yeah, and
1: I don't know.
0: I mean, and I'll say this too, from a mathematical perspective, yes, you're going to make more in the market if the returns are 11, 12%, right, than paying off a 2% debt. Like, the math of it makes sense. Just like when you have debt, a lot of people want to pay off the highest interest rate first because mathematically that's all correct. But what George was saying is so true. I'm like, what we have found is that money is so much more than math. I mean, we say personal finance is 80% behavior. It's only 20% head knowledge. So your behavior is not factored into his financial calculator, if you will. Your peace of mind, your sleep at night, your autonomy when you own everything, including your home, which is unheard of these days. Like when these things start to play in and you have no debt, you have complete say over everything in your life. There's just something we have found from a psychological, emotional, spiritual perspective. It just changes. And what I tell people all the time, May, is listen, because I get the math argument. I understand it. So I would tell you, pay off your house, and if you hate it, go get a second mortgage, and you can invest.
2: It'll be at a higher rate, unfortunately. And that's what, like, hanging on to this mortgage.
1: 2.9%.
2: Sure.
0: Yes.
2: But to me, it's golden handcuffs. I'll tell you what my mortgage rate is. It's 0% for the rest of my life with no payments. And so I'm optimizing for something different. I'm going to be okay in retirement, and the truth is, May, you guys are going to be just fine in retirement. You'll be multimillionaires. Am I wrong?
1: I have no idea because I mean, my husband's military. We were not very good at doing. We did the bare minimum for retirement a long time, and I just started working a few years ago.
2: Well, how old are you guys?
1: I'm really 45.
2: Okay, how much do you currently have in investments?
1: $70,000 contributed.
2: Okay, great. And what? How much are you contributing per month right now across everything? Retirement, anything else?
1: Just this year was the first time I maxed out my 401k.
2: Way
1: I tried to do that like up front at the beginning of the year. Before that, we were like only doing 3%, 6% of our income at the most.
2: So you guys are easily investing $2,000, $3,000, $4,000 a month at this point.
1: Yeah.
2: Okay.
1: Like we tried to basically play a little catch up because we just I don't know, for some reason we must have missed the memo on like retirement.
2: Welcome to the club. Everybody feels like, man, I wish I knew this sooner. So here's the math. You got 70 grand. Yeah. If you contribute 3 grand for the next 20 years, 45 to 65, at an average 10% rate of return, mm-hmm. you'd have $2.8 million.
1: Oh, okay.
2: So I'm just saying, if you did nothing else, you just kept doing that. And by the way, once you pay off the mortgage, you can invest $4,000 bucks a month, $5,000 bucks a month.
0: And don't get us wrong, we still
1: well,
0: want.
1: That's
0: we
1: what
0: still...
1: I was telling the advisor. I was like, I could play catch up after my mortgage is caught up, you know, because I feel like I've been hitting a really good pace with paying it.
0: Yes, but I will tell you, May, when you're looking at the overall baby steps 4, 5, and 6, which is funding 15% of your income into retirement, saving for kids' college, and paying the home off early. Those are all done at the same time. So we're not saying stop everything and just pay off the house. Like, you need to be contributing 15% of your income.
1: Right.
0: Yes, into retirement.
1: Yeah.
0: You need to be putting some away for your kids' college. And then anything extra goes on the house, right? So you don't have to be intense and all this crazy. But the idea of putting nothing extra towards your home and just keeping a 30-year mortgage for 30 years is wild. And so people that do the baby steps, we find they pay off their homes. It's an average of, what, 9 years?
2: It was actually 7.
0: Oh, 7 years. Yeah, 7. I'll say 7 to 9.
2: Pretty crazy.
1: I think I'm on track at my rate right now to be done at 9 years.
0: Yes, and that's great. So for a financial advisor to be like, oh my, you know, he's just looking at math at that point, completely just focused in
2: and
0: on those numbers.
2: They're not listening to your values and your
0: and
2: goals.
0: And what you're wanting to. That's a good point.
2: Financial advisors work for
1: that
2: you.
1: That makes sense.
2: So a lot of people get it twisted and go, well, I just need to do what they say because they're smarter than me. No, they work for you. If you tell them, hey, a value of mine is being completely debt-free. This is a goal of ours to get the house paid off. We also want to make sure that we're okay for retirement. They should be developing a plan that gets you to that goal.
0: Yeah, and I would encourage you, May, to go to RamseySolutions.com and check out SmartVestor Pros, because I know there's some there in Oklahoma City that follow. You know, they're amazing. These people have the heart of a teacher, not the heart of a salesman trying to get more money. So if you wanted just to spread your wings and have some options, SmartVestor Pros, and they're all over the country. They're amazing, amazing when it comes to financial planning.
2: Yeah, but it is hard because you can crunch numbers all day long, but unfortunately numbers, and I'm a numbers guy. I love crunching the numbers, but it doesn't reflect the reality. So when a job loss happens, a health scare, somebody wants to stay home, you want to move. Well, now you got these golden handcuffs because you have to make these payments. And you don't want to lose this 2.9% rate, so you stay there regardless of what you want to do with your life. That's the part that makes me sad.
0: Yeah, what your gut's telling you is something else, right? And then you're having someone, especially when it comes to financial planning, you know, pushing you another direction, which, I want them to listen to you, May. But this is a question we get all the time. But the truth is freedom, and building wealth and having autonomy over your money, there's nothing like it.

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5: A better life with Dr. Sanjay Gupta.
6: They say consistency is key, but sometimes you just got to switch it up. A new study out of Harvard School of Public Health found that varying your exercise routine could add years to your life. What exercise someone did didn't matter much. What did matter was that all the exercises together worked all the muscle groups in their body. Now, an added benefit to changing things up is it can help you push through the plateau effect. That's when your body gets so efficient at doing something that you actually stop getting better at it. And we know from previous research that specializing in any one sport at a young age can make someone actually more prone to injury. And as experts we talk to point out, even elite athletes switch up things with their workouts, making sure to target

0: Better Life with Dr. Sanjay Gupta.
1: Staying active every day will go a long way towards helping you live a happy, healthy, and pain-free life. And there's perhaps no movement more fundamental than walking. It reinforces the alignment, stability, and coordinated muscle activation that supports how your body moves, whether you're doing strenuous exercise or simply going about your daily life. This is according to Dana Santis, a strength and conditioning specialist. Even though you walk every day, Dana does say you can make small adjustments to immediately improve your walking mechanics. So, keep your rib cage stacked over your pelvis. 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I'm Dr. Sanjay Gupta, helping you live a better life.
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4: Up next, we have Sarah in San Diego. Hi, Sarah. Welcome to the show.
5: Hi. Thank you for having me.
4: Yes, absolutely. How can we help?
5: I'm calling because my side hustle has turned into kind of a long-term situation, and I'm now wondering if I need to include it into my retirement investments.
4: Oh, very cool. Ooh. What is it? What kind of side hustle?
5: So I'm a speech pathologist, and my full time is speech therapy, and then I picked up a side gig as speech therapy for a different company.
4: Okay.
6: Nice.
4: How many hours a week are you working?
5: It varies because I'm in home health, so I can choose my own schedule, anywhere between 30 to 40.
4: Okay, that's great. So how much income are you bringing in a year if you include the side hustle?
5: Including the side for me and my wife, or just me?
4: Both. Household income.
5: Household income is around $350,000.
4: Oh, my gosh. Well done, y'all. Well done. I mean, at this point, yeah, I probably would. I mean, we kind of say any income coming in. But with your main sources of income, you guys are going to be fine if you just invest 15% of just that.
6: That's $52,000 right there.
4: Yeah. So you guys will be fine either way, but because this has become more significant and you're like, it's going to be probably long term, I would count that as my income towards that 15%. Would you, George?
6: Yeah. I mean, it sounds like it's consistent. You're going to continue doing this and you're debt free with an emergency fund. There's no other sort of goals in front of you.
5: Yeah, that's correct.
6: Okay. If you were like trying to save up for a house or something, I'd say, hey, it's okay to allocate that. If the side hustle exists for this purpose, to save up for this goal, it's okay to allocate it there. But if this is just a part of your regular rhythm, you guys are in baby steps 4, 5, 6, then I would just invest 15% of whatever else comes into your world.
4: Mm-hmm.
6: I don't think you're going to regret it later. If you're too rich later on, you can call me and yell at me. I'm okay with that. No one's taking me up on it.
4: You can blame us.
6: People yell at me for worse things, so.
4: Oh,
6: way to go.
5: I know. I have someone to blame.
4: So great. Well, well done, Sarah. That's awesome.
6: The work ethic is there. Those are the questions we want.
4: Well, and the fact she's working 30 to 40 hours. Usually the side hustle comes into play for a lot of people on that baby steps 1 through 3. They're building up that first emergency fund. They're trying to get out of consumer debt or build up a fully funded emergency fund. So we usually see that. But it sounds like the way her life is structured,
6: it's sustainable.
4: It's sustainable.
6: It's not going to burn her out.
4: Yeah,
6: I
4: was going to ask if she's working like 60 hours a week. So I'd be like,
6: and if it went away, they're still okay.
4: Yeah, it's not a big deal.
6: So that's a great place to be.
4: Well done, Sarah. All right, let's go to Elle in Cleveland, Ohio. Hi, Elle. Welcome to the show.
7: Hi. Thanks for having me.
4: Absolutely. How can we help?
7: Well, I wanted to get your advice on where to allocate my funds. I am taking a new licensing or taking on a new licensing in my career. It doesn't necessarily guarantee an increase in my salary, however, career growth. There are 6 more modules I need to take, and they're about 850 each, and it's monthly. And then there's a review after that that's $1,500.
4: Okay.
7: I currently have $18,000 to pay off in credit card debt and a mortgage, about $180,000 due on the house.
4: Okay.
7: So as a single mother, few kids, you know, just wanted to know what do I do? Do I slow it down? Do I hold off on this until I'm in a better position?
4: How soon will this advance your career? Like, when do you?

0: have to, because you said it's not an immediate raise financially.
1: Well, financially, no, but at the same time, it is part of a part of the deal of this position that I took about a, you know, couple years ago. So
0: it's required.
1: One of the goals for me to obtain this. Yes.
0: Okay. Mm-hmm.
2: And they're not going to pay for it?
1: Well, I get reimbursed after I pass the final exam up to $5,000, which doesn't be, I will still be short a couple thousand dollars.
2: Yeah. I mean, you said it's $850. You got six more plus $1,500 for the exam, right?
1: Yep. Mm-hmm.
2: Okay. So that's $5,100 for the classes and an extra $1,500. So basically you're just paying for the exam. When you think about it that way. So in that regard, it's not necessarily, it's slowing down your debt-free journey, but then you get that $5,000 reimbursed, you can slap that on the debt, right?
1: Yeah.
0: And it's somewhat required for your position too, right? So I see this as like it's a
2: non-negotiable, I have to do this.
0: For your career. So I would go ahead and make sure, number one, can you cash flow it? How much do you make a year?
1: About 115.
0: Oh, good.
2: Fantastic.
0: Oh, well, you could do both of this.
2: Yeah. Do you have enough margin to cover the school plus throw money at the debt?
1: Yeah, I think in some months it might be short, but most months I might be okay. I guess I just am like, should I get this debt paid off faster so that I'm free of it? You know, and just slow down how, because I can push back the exam. It's offered a couple times a year.
0: Okay.
2: So the exam portion could be, because once you go through the classes, you can get reimbursed, or is it only once you pass the exam?
1: Once I pass the exam.
2: Got it. So that money's sort of locked up. You sort of already paid that. How long would it take?
1: Yeah.
2: Let's say you didn't do the courses and you just went full throttle on the credit card debt. How quickly could you pay that off, making 115?
1: I think I could pay it off rather quick, and I'm fortunate. Well, kind of. I had rolled it into 0% about a year ago, so they and I know I had that transaction fee, but I think long term I knew it was going to save me money based on what I could do. So I think at this point I could knock it out within, I don't know, maybe 15 months.
2: When is the 0% period over?
1: One of them, there's 7,000 that I have 7 more months on, and then 7,000 that I have 13 more months on, and 10,800 that I have 7 months on.
2: So we need to get this done real fast.
0: Yeah, I was gonna say 15 months.
1: Yeah.
2: You already paid 5% for the balance transfer, and now you're gonna pay the 25% interest once it pops back up.
1: I did look out; they were 3%. But yes,
2: wow.
1: There was a fee.
2: 3% for the transfer out of your 18 grand. Then in that case, I would, if you're saying, hey, I can push this off. It sounds like you're not dying to get these courses done.
0: Yeah.
2: But I would use this as fuel to get out of this so much faster and make it.
1: Yeah.
2: Can you do this in 7 months?
0: I was going to say 7 or 8 months. Yeah.
1: I don't know with what I currently have.
2: Are you bringing home $9,000 a month?
1: No.
2: $8,000, $7,000? What is it?
1: I think it's about a little under $7,000.
2: Okay.
1: Yeah.
2: So $2,500 would get you done in 7 months on the credit cards. So out of your $7,000, can you find $25,000? That's your goal when you make your every dollar budget tonight is go, what can I shave?
1: Okay.
2: Do I need to sell stuff, make more, liquidate some savings over here? Do you have anything like that? Any liquid cash you could use?
1: I have my emergency of about $1,600 right now.
2: Okay. We'll leave that there and just use your future income then if there's nothing to sell. But that would be my goal now. You kind of have it set for you by the credit card companies. 7 months, $2,500 a month.
0: It'd feel good, you know, spring of 27.
2: Yeah.
0: That you're completely debt-free.
1: Yeah.
0: You save throughout the summer and you can retake, you know, or take this test.
2: And then time it where
0: the
2: courses
0: fall.
2: Kick back up, right?
0: Yeah, absolutely.
1: Yeah. And I think where I can cut would be some food. I mean, I try to keep it minimal, but it's been crazy with family coming in and out. But also, Tithe would be the other area going by my budget. So I am trying to do 10%.
0: Sure.
1: For Tithe.
0: Yeah, I would keep generosity in there. I think there's something.
1: Yeah, I didn't want to give that up.
0: Yeah, no,
2: Are you investing at all?
0: I wouldn't.
1: No, well, other than what goes out of my paycheck into my 401k. No.
2: I would pause that for those 7 months, even until you have an emergency fund, because that's going to give you even more margin. How much are you investing right now? What percentage?
1: 5%.
2: 5%. Okay, so here's the math on that. Out of your 115 income, You're talking about freeing up $5,700.
1: Okay.
2: So that's almost $500 a month that you could be putting towards
0: that
2: this
0: adds
2: credit card
0: to
2: debt.
0: This. Yeah. Absolutely.
2: So now you need to find 2,000 because you just freed up $500.
0: But if
2: right
0: you
2: there.
0: Can find the 25, add this. That's 3,000. You're out of debt even faster. So it's it's kind of just that math game. And Al, remember, during this period, it is beans and rice and beans. What we talk about, but it is that scorched earth mentality where. Even like Aldi is a great grocery store, super inexpensive food, right? So you can do that. I mean, like, you find your ways just
2: get
0: to
2: creative.
0: Push through, yes, to get creative. And it's just for a couple of months. It's not forever. And Christmas may look a little different this year for you. And that's okay. Everyone's going to survive. But being debt-free, that's going to be your key.
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7: I'm John Saucier, the former director of National Institute of Allergy and Infectious Diseases. Dr. Anthony Fauci on Capitol Hill invoking the Fifth Amendment multiple times, refusing to answer questions during a Homeland Security and Government Affairs Committee hearing on the origins and government response of the COVID-19 pandemic. The committee chairman, Senator Rand Paul, he says they're going to try and hold Fauci legally responsible.
8: Because you refused to answer, citing a privilege that is unsupported because of your pardon, and after being denied to do so, this committee has scheduled a vote next week on a resolution certifying your contempt.
7: Dr. Fauci said he invoked the Fifth Amendment. He believed Chairman Paul was trying to get him to make statements that could be used against him. The Federal Reserve making its interest rate decision. They've left things unchanged as they reached the decision 9-3 after 2 days of deliberations. 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
2: 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All right, up next we have Caitlin in Indianapolis. Hi, Caitlin. Welcome to the show.
3: Hi, my name's, you already said my name. I'm so sorry.
2: No, you're so great. You're great.
3: Thank you for having me on.
2: Yes, absolutely. Thanks for calling in.
3: Yeah, we purchased our home in May of 2025. We are up to date on all payments. We don't do badly at all. However, we discovered there are about $100,000 in structural damages to our house, foundation-wise. And it's also resulting in our electric bills being around $1,600 a month. It's not really feasible for us anymore to keep living here with how it is. However, we did find out that through my hairdresser, she was actually apparently under contract to buy our house before us. And her inspector found all the structural damages and reported it to the seller. So the seller never disclosed it to us on the seller's disclosure, which is fraud. So we have a attorney set up and everything. We already paid the retainer and sent demand letters. However, our attorney is wanting about $30,000 to proceed with this case. So our options kind of right now as it stands are spend the $30,000 to sue the people who sold us the house. And if we win, then we would profit about $250,000 to $300,000. If we lose, though, then we're $30,000 in debt, and we still have the $100,000 in structural damages that would be unfixed completely. And we can't sell our house because of how much is wrong with it. We would end up losing about $30,000 on it right now as it stands as well. So we don't really know what to do. Like, is this an okay situation to put ourselves into debt?
4: What's your financial situation? How much debt do you guys have outside of the mortgage?
3: About $3,000. I mean, nothing. I know it's not. It is debt, but it's nothing absolutely astronomical.
4: Mm-hmm. And how much do you have in savings?
3: About $1,000. Not much.
4: Have you contacted other lawyers?
3: We have looked around everywhere in our area, and everybody's running about the same exact price. It's about the $400, $450 an hour. They all want a $7,000 retainer, and they're saying that it's going to cost anywhere from $20,000 to $30,000 to get it done, start to finish.
4: Man.
3: Yeah.
4: I'm trying to think if there's any lawyers that would do it. Knowing that, they'll collect on the back end.
3: Yeah. My uncle's a lawyer in the area. He doesn't practice this type of law, but he said that that's not really a common thing in this area.
4: Because it sounds like if you guys pursued this, you would win. I'm confused how
2: it happened.
4: You can prove the seller's new because you have the previous inspection report.
3: Yeah.
4: And so at that point, I don't know how they go, we're not going to pay this.
3: Right, exactly. I what worries me is that they're saying that they're not going to pay it. And
2: they may not have it either.
3: Right. That's my guess, is they don't have the money to pay it either.
2: Yeah. So my fear would be...
3: They aren't poor either. These are people who are flipping houses for a living. I mean, they live in a massive home. I don't think that they're poor. I just don't think that they have the $100,000 straight up front to pay it.
2: Yeah, probably not. They're probably leveraged in all areas. So that would be the thing. They would be forced, I guess, from a lawsuit perspective, either to come up with the money in amount of time, or they would sell an asset, their primary home to pay. I don't know. It still feels like a gamble to me that you're going to get that much money out of the situation. So I would hate for you to go $30,000, risk that. So the next option is if you were to sell it, you said you would lose probably $30,000 on the home sale. Is that with the structural damages, like being upfront with those?
3: Yes, since we would have to legally disclose all of the structural issues to the house that we know about. Our house, we bought it for $200,000. Our home wouldn't be worth anything more than $120,000. We'd maybe get $150,000 out of it, is what a couple of realtors have spoke to us about.
2: And have you had any contractors out to look to see if you were to rehab it, what that would be, what that would cost?
3: $100,000.
2: $100,000. How many bids did you get? How many people did you talk to?
3: We have spoke to probably 10 to 15 different companies.
4: And they're all around there?
3: Yes, $100,000 was actually the cheapest we could find.
4: Wow. Well, I wouldn't give up on the search, because right now your best case is still finding a lawyer who can do it on contingency. And so I would ask around, call more real estate attorneys and say, hey, do you take concealment, non-disclosure cases on contingency? The other thing I would do is check if your title insurance or a home warranty would cover a portion of that and dig into the fine print.
3: They said that they wouldn't.
4: Nothing would cover it.
2: And your inspector, Caitlin, didn't find all this?
3: I'm so sorry.
2: No, you're fine. Did you have an inspection?
3: Yes, we did, and our inspector missed it.
2: And missed it.
4: But the previous one caught it somehow.
2: Mm-hmm. Yeah. So it's documented somewhere.
4: Yeah. Can you get a copy of that inspection report?
3: Yeah, we have it. My attorney already has it.
4: Okay. So they've seen this all. They know there's a case here, but they're going, hey, based on my hourly rate, this is going to cost you this much.
3: Yes.
4: Mm.
2: Man, Kim, I'm so sorry.
4: It's a brutal place
2: to
4: be.
3: It's not your fault. It's just a bad situation.
2: It is a bad situation all around.
3: My husband makes about $100,000 a year. So, I mean, I don't even think that we could financially budget for $30,000 over the course of a year with three kids as well. I just don't think that it's feasible for us.
2: Yeah.
3: So we would 100% have to take out a loan.
2: Right. And I wouldn't advise you in good faith to do that. So I would either continue calling attorneys, and maybe some that aren't even local, right? I mean, like maybe you hop over to another city or something, you know, still in the Indiana
4: somewhere in the
2: state.
4: Area.
2: But what I think I would slowly start trying to probably fix it, because selling it then puts you in negative $30,000 with no equity, nothing, starting over, versus like what stages over the next 3 years are we going to fix this house, right? And it's a slow process, and you fix it little by little, and then you might get in there and do maybe half of what you feel like you need to do, and it actually ends up fixing a lot of the problem. And and you know what I mean? Like you could get in there, but that's where I tend to lean.
4: And on the other side, if you want to save up and pay the retainer and go, hey, we're going to pay you the rest once the case is closed, they might be willing to do sort of a partial contingency there if you cover the retainer. So that might mean we are selling stuff. Hey, once the kids are down, you're going to get a side job. He's working an extra 20 hours a week so that you can come up with that money. Because that's still your best case scenario as far as the financial damage.
2: Absolutely.
4: Oh,
2: yep.
4: The joys of home ownership. As all the parents go, kids, you're throwing away money on rent. Go buy a house. And then you see situations like this.
2: Yeah. But that's the other frustrating thing. Just immoral people that they know
4: that there's
2: an issue to homeowners and they don't disclose it. I mean, complete fraud, completely illegal. You cannot do that. And every part of me wants that justice. But also, I can't tell. I mean, I couldn't advise you to go $30,000 in debt for still a little bit of a gamble of if you win or not, or what that looks like.
4: Because then it's just insult to injury. Now you're just in a way worse place.
2: Yes,
4: so there's not a lot of good.
2: Where I would rather you be putting your money towards something you know is healing the situation rather than a guess, right?
4: In your control.
2: Yeah, unless they can take the retainer, ask for the $7,000 up front, and say, "Hey, we can pay this."
4: Yeah, that feels like enough to where I would go, "All right, I'm willing to at least lose the $7,000
2: and maybe $1,000 a month." You know. Over time to get the rest. I don't know what kind of deal you could work with an attorney to
4: just
2: figure
4: find
2: that
4: out. An attorney with a heart. There's got to be at least one out there
2: in Indianapolis. Help Caitlin. Help
4: good people of the Midwest. Where are they?

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3: A better life with Dr. Sanjay Gupta.
4: How often do you stop to wonder whether you should share something that's revealing, maybe even embarrassing, with a partner, a friend, or even your boss? In her new book called Revealing, The Underrated Power of Oversharing, behavioral scientist Leslie John says doing just that can help you deepen relationships that are vital to your life. We need people to trust us in order to get things like love, friendship, and career success. That's what she told us. When you make yourself vulnerable by revealing something sensitive, it does make other people trust you. In turn, when you ask someone to reveal something about themselves, showing that interest will generally lead someone to like you more. Why? Because people like to be asked about themselves, she says. It also signals that they are discriminating and choosy, but in a good way. I'm Dr. Sanjay Gupta, helping you live a better life.
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16: Up next, we have Derek in Los Angeles. Hi, Derek. Welcome to the show.
17: Hey, how's it going?
16: Hi, we're doing great. How can we help?
17: Yeah, so just a quick question. Just learned about you guys, I'll say like last year, and been doing some studying, and now I'm at a conundrum in life. I'm about $15,000 in debt, I have zero savings, and I'm just living paycheck to paycheck, and just trying to wrap my head around how I can get out of the rat race, you know, purchase some property, and, you know, just set things up for my children.
16: Yeah, absolutely.
18: Do you have kids?
17: I do. I have three sons.
18: Okay. Are you married?
17: I'm not.
18: Okay. So you got three kids. Are you single dad? Or is it shared custody?
17: Shared custody.
18: Okay. And what are you doing for work?
17: I work at an after-school program at a local school district.
18: All right. What do you make doing that?
17: Well, during the summer months and, you know, vacation time, I don't make anything. But on average, I'll say about 40 to 48 a year.
18: Okay. And what kind of debt is the 15?
17: The 15,000 is mostly consumer debt, a few credit cards and stuff. And I also have a housing eviction for 12,000.
18: Oh, boy.
17: Yeah.
18: Is this from a past house that you didn't make payments on?
17: Yeah, I took over a lease when my mother passed away. Didn't realize, like, what I was getting myself into. And by the time I did realize, it was kind of too far gone.
18: Are you current on your rent payments now at your current place?
17: Yeah, yeah.
18: Okay.
17: Yeah.
18: But you still owe the 12 on top of the 15?
17: No, that's part of the 15,000.
18: Okay, cool. So 15 total, we're making
16: 3,000 in credit card debt then.
17: Yeah.
16: Okay, gotcha.
17: Yeah.
16: That's a better picture.
18: Yeah.
16: I was about to add that to your
18: 15. Is it like a payment plan on the past due rent for the eviction? How does that work?
17: I have not started that payment plan. It just recently popped up on my credit report, and so that's what kind of got me like a little worried here.
16: Mm-hmm. Derek, what have you been doing this summer for work since you said vacations and summer you don't get paid?
17: I haven't. I've just kind of honestly blew through my savings and just spending time with my children, vacations. And I kind of look at now like, you know, I could have used that couple grand for some other things.
16: Yeah, yeah. Yeah, well, the biggest glaring piece of the situation that I see is income. How many hours of a week do you work when there is, like, during the school year when you're actually doing the after-school program? Is it a 40-hour week job?
17: 28.
16: Okay. So, yeah, I mean, I see there's a lot of time available and opportunity available for you to fill out at least till 40 hours getting a side hustle. Because if you can make, Derek, another $1,200 a month, like that's a game changer for getting this debt paid off. Like if you could get this debt paid off in one calendar year and think about working 40 hours a week during next summer too, right? If you're thinking about the full calendar year through June and July of 27, when you map it out, there's a great chance that you could be debt free in a year.
18: Because $1,500 a month, you're done in 10 months.
16: Yep.
18: And so now the goal is, okay, where do we come up with this? And it's going to be partially spending less, partially making more, probably mostly making more. Because if you're in the L.A. area proper making mm-hmm. $40,000, that's a tough way to live.
17: Yeah.
18: Are you in the city?
17: Just outside the city.
16: How old are you, Derek?
17: I'm 36.
16: 36, okay. What's your dream? Like if you could look forward 5 years, what would you be doing? And let's say you're making 70 grand and you are loving life. What would that job be that you would be excited to get up and go to work in the morning?
17: Well, right now working in education, I love working with the kids. Mm-hmm. So I'm in school for kinesiology.
16: Okay.
17: Trying to become a teacher, a PE teacher in essence, a football coach.
16: Yeah. Oh, that's awesome.
18: And you're in school right now, you said?
17: Yeah.
18: How much is that costing you?
17: It's community college, and it's basically free.
18: Okay.
16: Yeah, good for
18: you.
16: That's
18: good.
16: What would you be making when you're done with that degree? And if you got a full-time job doing that, what would that bring in a year?
17: I have seen some postings at different high schools in the region around 80 grand.
16: Yeah.
18: That's fantastic.
16: Okay, so Derek, that's great.
18: There's hope. When are you done with this program?
17: I have another year and a half.
16: Okay.
18: So in the meantime, we got to clean up this debt before then. So how cool would it be a year and a half from now, you're done with the program, you have no debt, and mm-hmm. you have a fully funded emergency fund? That's
17: right.
18: What you need to put on a bathroom
17: yeah.
18: mirror. Like, that
16: yeah.
18: is the goal.
17: Yeah.
18: Nothing's going to stop me from being there 18 months from now, which right. means 10 months from now, I'm debt-free. Another 8 months from then, I've got 25, 30 grand in the bank. That's the goal. And however much work it takes to get there, we're going to get there. So what is your schedule with the kids right now?
17: At the school or my children?
18: Your kids.
17: It's kind of fluid. I'll have them a week on, week off.
18: Okay, that's what I was wondering. Because if you're the week that you don't have them, I would be working like a madman.
16: Mm-hmm.
18: So that's going to mean I'm selling stuff, I'm flipping stuff, I am, you know, doing the delivery apps, I'm going to be walking dogs. I mean, there's a lot of people. Go find some nice neighborhoods and go, what do they want done that they don't want to do themselves?
16: Yeah.
18: Pretty much everything.
16: And sometimes, you know, these side hustles, you want to, you know, be the next kind of step into the next career in your situation, but you already have that. I mean, you'll have that in a year and a half, regardless of what your side hustle is. So I would find the thing that pays you the most.
18: For your time.
16: Yes, absolutely. Yeah, and I'm doing some calculations here, Derek, because I want you to think long term. Because you said, I want to have a house for my kid. Like, I hear this in you that you're like, I want my life to look different. I want my kids, our family tree to be changed. I want my kids to see something different. And here's what's wild is because investing for me is such a game changer for future Derek. So if you graduate this program, you become debt free, exactly what George is saying. You get an emergency fund. You got a down payment on a home, at least 5% to save up, which will be a little bit in that area because I know, you know, Southern California is expensive. And then you do the baby steps, which you start investing 15% of your income to retirement. And your income will continue to grow throughout your life. But let's just say, Derek, for 25 years, you work and then you invest $1,500 a month. You could retire with $2.3 million.
17: Oh, wow.
16: So there's something powerful about I want you to map out what future Derek is going to look like, right? And you may have to work past 59 and a half, right? I mean, I put in 25 years. If you go to RamseySolutions.com, you can pull up the investment calculator. These were just numbers I was just putting in, saying that you have nothing in retirement right now, and you invest $1,500 a month.
18: Even in your late 30s.
16: Yes.
18: Which people feel like, wow, I don't have time now. I should have started at 20.
16: That's right.
18: You still have time.
16: Yes. And it would be you working a little bit longer. But man, I mean, that's what's wild about all of this is starting today, something, you know, things are going to change, but that means your life day to day is going to have to change. It's going to have to look different, meaning you're going to be working more to get yourself out of this consumer debt so that you can save for a house, you can start saving for retirement and so forth.
17: Understood. Understood.
18: Yeah. You got the marching orders.
17: As far as like, as far as like saving for a home, like how does that look?
18: The same way you would save for your emergency fund. Once you free up that debt, you've got some freed up payments. Now we're just trying to live on less than we make. So if you make 40, we got to try to live on 30. If you make 80, we got to live on 60 and bucket that other 20 mm-hmm. grand into high yield savings, for example. If you just put that in a high yield savings account year after year, 5 years at 20 grand is 100 grand. So now by 41, 42, you have six figures
16: yep.
18: for a down payment. So there's no magic wand for this.
16: No, but when if you go to RamseySolutions.com/real estate, there's kind of our perimeters around when buying a home, how to do it wisely. But yeah, you got some big goals ahead of you, Derek. If you actually stay on the line, Christian will pick up, and we're going to give you a copy of Dave's book, Total Money Makeover, because it walks you through the baby steps, and this is exactly where you're at. Like, you are starting off, and if you start today, man, Derek in 20 years is going to love Derek today.
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8: Strong words from the White House. I'm Lisa Brady, Fox News. President Trump says Iran will get a beating after missiles were fired at U.S. forces overnight.
19: Relative calm for the past 5 nights was interrupted by an Iranian ballistic missile attack. Those ballistic missiles headed for U.S. military positions inside of Jordan. U.S. Central Command saying all of those missiles fired from Iran were successfully intercepted. The president vowing to hit back hard.
8: Fox's Steve Harrigan in Tel Aviv. Meantime, U.S. and Saudi fighter jets targeting Iran-backed militias in Iraq after days of drone attacks towards Saudi Arabia. President Trump describing those Iran-backed militias as a cancer. Uncertainty about Iran driving oil prices back up and sending stocks plunging today. But the Fed is leaving interest rates alone, the fifth pause in a row.
20: The economy is showing impressive resilience. Even with recent shocks, the trends are positive and reveal solid growth.
8: Fed Chair Kevin Warsh also insisting the Fed's 2% target for inflation is the only target, even though it's been higher for more than 5 years now. And today's vote was not unanimous, 9-3.
20: There was a lot more interaction between and among my colleagues. It was a real family fight. My view, which you've long heard, is that's the better way to get policy right.
8: An hour to the close on Wall Street, the Dow's down 566 points, but that's a rebound from a drop of more than 900 earlier. Dr. Anthony Fauci, the former presidential COVID advisor, pleading the fifth more than 100 times during a Senate hearing on the pandemic response and contradictions between his public and private positions.
21: Because you refuse to answer, citing a privilege that is unsupported because of your pardon, and after being denied to do so, this committee has scheduled a vote next week on a resolution certifying your contempt.
8: The panel chair, Kentucky Republican Rand Paul. 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
8: Senator Lindsey Graham is being laid to rest after a Washington funeral yesterday was followed by a service in his home state today.
25: The casket carrying the late Senator Lindsey Graham was taken into the South Carolina State House before it was taken to the First Baptist Church in Columbia for a service with Graham's family, friends, and state officials. Among those who gave tributes to the late senator were Governor Henry McMaster, former South Carolina Congressman Trey Gowdy, and South Carolina Senator Tim Scott.
26: The congressmember who becomes a senator, who becomes a world leader, statesman without any question, I am going to miss my friend, Lindsey Graham.
25: His final resting place will be the Zion Cemetery in the town where he was born, Central South Carolina. Jessica Rosenthal, Fox News.
8: Republicans need a new Senate nominee for November. Graham's sister, now Senator Darlene Graham, who's serving out his term, is one of nine candidates who made it onto the ballot for a special election next month. As wildfires continue ravaging parts of Europe, three firefighters have died in Greece as they battle flames on the island of Crete.
27: Meanwhile, in southwest France, efforts continue to tackle a wildfire four times the size of Paris. 104 degree temperatures and strengthening winds could revive smoldering hotspots, allowing the fire to spread. Today's been the hottest day of the week so far, in a fourth heat wave of a record-breaking European summer.
8: Fox's Jonathan Savage. President Trump and the Justice Department are each asking the U.S. Supreme Court to toss out an $83 million defamation verdict won by writer E. Jean Carroll, who accused him of sexual assault. The new challenge is arguing there's immunity for comments made while he was president. In June, the Supreme Court refused to hear the president's appeal of a separate $5 million verdict, finding him liable for sexual abuse and defamation. Again, the Dow is now down about 600 points. That's an improvement, but the Nasdaq's in the green. And Lisa Brady, Fox News.
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0: rising from the heart of the swamp, a beacon of truth is casting its light. 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
1: All right, 844-484-3872, 844-4 the USA. That's the way to join us today from coast to coast, from sea to shining sea, as Rand Paul hauls Anthony Fauci back into the United States Senate today to answer for his crimes, to answer for all of the revelations found within his diary. They're calling it a diary, like we just raided his childhood bedroom and found the wood panel that we had to crack open to find his secret diary with, you know, his sketches and things. No, that's not what this was. He wrote down all of these things about his true feelings about the pandemic, all the ways in which he was lying to the public, all the ways he was trying to manipulate your understanding of COVID and the jabs, everything. He wrote it all down on a government computer. These are government files. And he's acting like we just raided his private diary. Anthony Fauci appearing before the United States Senate today. But as he does so, all he gives us is an opening statement. And then he pleads the fifth. He has pled the fifth today. He did plead the fifth today during the hearing, which is now concluded. Over 70 times, question after question, claiming that he has a Fifth Amendment right to avoid self-incrimination. Now, I'll remind you, and this came up in the hearing today, he received a pardon from the auto pen. He has an auto pen pardon. So what is he talking about? Why would any of his answers be incriminating? Not possible to incriminate him for events that are covered by the auto pen pardon, at least under the theory that the auto pen pardon should stand. I've long thought that that should be tested. But still, the claim that he's making and that even many of the senators were making today is he was pardoned for that relevant information. So what do you mean Fifth Amendment? You wouldn't incriminate yourself by telling us the truth now. You can't be prosecuted for those things that were covered by the pardon. So just tell the truth. Instead, this is what we got today. Here's Anthony Fauci, his opening statement today to the United States Senate.
2: I served at the NIH for over 54 years. 38 of those as director of the National Institute of Allergy and Infectious Diseases. Over that period, I proved that I believe in and respect the value of legitimate congressional oversight. In fact, I testified before and or briefed Senate and House congressional Senate and House committees well over 200 times over those 38 years. During and after the COVID pandemic, I have appeared multiple times for hearings in the Senate and the House, usually under oath, and sat for several days-long transcribed sworn interviews, answering questions about the very issues that are now the subject of this hearing.
1: I love how arrogant he is. He comes in and he's like, look, I've already come to Congress and talked. Why don't I have to do this again? You're wasting my time. That's his opening statement. His opening statement is annoyance that he's being called in to answer questions again. Now, if you pay attention to his history before Congress, it involves a series of deceit, dishonesty, and obfuscation and misleading and constantly spinning and trying to slip out of culpability for his role in all of the chaos in our country. That's what it consisted of. And Rand Paul, who has been relentless in digging into this guy and exposing him for who he truly is saying, that's not good enough. I want you back in front of the Senate now. In other words, the American people, by virtue of their representatives, have called this decades-long government employee, who was at one point the highest paid official in the whole federal government, you need to come and answer to the American people right now. And his view is, I've given you enough answers. I don't need to talk to you anymore. I don't even need to be here.
2: However, given Senator Paul's obvious obsession with calling for my prosecution, his repeated slanderous comments about me, and recently his publicly releasing my unredacted personal diary aimed at embarrassing and intimidating me, the only conclusion I can reach is that the sole reason he is calling me before this committee is to get me to say something, anything, that could vindicate his repeated public pledges that I end up, in his words, quote, behind bars, unquote. Any reasonable person who has followed his unhinged obsession with me would readily come to the same conclusion.
1: Rand Paul's obsession with Anthony Fauci is very hinged. It's very hinged. It's completely grounded in reality. You should be obsessed with pursuing Anthony Fauci. Anthony Fauci has lied about the origins of COVID. He orchestrated a cover-up of the origins of COVID. He has lied about gain-of-function research and his role in funding it using your money. Anthony Fauci lied. He even admitted as much to the New York Times. Lied about herd immunity thresholds to the American people. He would change his numbers based on public polling, not based on science of any reasonable kind. Anthony Fauci is a liar. He is a habitual liar. He just lies all the time. And then he's constantly in it for his own vanity. These diary entries demonstrate that the guy is like talking about, I'm a rock star, I was featured on the New York Times, I was featured on the Washington Post. In the midst of his death count emails, literally in the same emails where he's, or his diary entries where he's talking about death counts in the United States, he's talking about how famous he's becoming. I'm the most famous person on the planet now. He's a psycho. He's a complete psycho. And it's on display again today, even in his opening statement. And then he was whining about, oh, you got my diary. You got my diary. This is so awful. So in other words, he's the victim here. It's not the people who were killed from COVID. It's not the people who were forced into the jab. It's not the people whose lives were upended. It's not the people who couldn't see their loved ones as they were dying in a hospital. It's not anybody else. It's him. Anthony Fauci's the real victim of the COVID saga.
2: Over 200 times over those 38 years. During and after the COVID pandemic, I have appeared multiple times for hearings in the Senate and the House, usually under oath, and sat for several days-long transcribed sworn interviews answering questions about the very issues that are now the subject of this hearing. However, given Senator Paul's obvious obsession with calling for my prosecution, his repeated slanderous comments about me, and recently his publicly releasing my unredacted personal diary aimed at embarrassing and intimidating me, the only
1: my unredacted personal diary that he filled in with scented markers and stickers. I can't believe Rand Paul would share that with the people.
2: Conclusion I can reach is that the sole reason he is calling me before this committee is to get me to say something, anything, that could vindicate his repeated public pledges that I end up, in his words, quote, behind bars, unquote. Any reasonable person who has followed his unhinged obsession with me would readily come to the same conclusion.
1: Well, Fauci has a lot to say for a guy who's about to not say anything, because he spends the rest of the hearing insisting, I am here to plead the fifth under advice of counsel.
2: Have for the legislative branch of government and my decades-long record of cooperating with Congress, under the advice of my attorneys, I will invoke my right under the Fifth Amendment of the Constitution to refrain from answering your questions. Thank you.
1: Which he did over, I said 70. It's over 100 times. Over 100 times today, refusing to answer such basic questions as, what color is your tie? What color is the carpet in front of you? Is there a folder sitting on the desk in front of you?
3: Under advice of counsel, I respectfully invoke my Fifth Amendment. On and on and on and on. Dissatisfying, to say the least. Very dissatisfying. But Rand Paul insists there are consequences coming for Anthony Fauci. We've got the details on all of the questions, all of the interactions today inside of that United States Senate hearing, and the consequences, Rand Paul says, are on the way. All ahead on this edition of Vince.
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11: A better life with Dr. Sanjay Gupta.
12: They say consistency is key, but sometimes you just got to switch it up. A new study out of Harvard School of Public Health found that varying your exercise routine could add years to your life. What exercise someone did didn't matter much. What did matter was that all the exercises together worked all the muscle groups in their body. Now, an added benefit to changing things up is it can help you push through the plateau effect. That's when your body gets so efficient at doing something that you actually stop getting better at it. And we know from previous research that specializing in any one sport at a young age can make someone actually more prone to injury. And as experts we talk to point out,

0: better life with Dr. Sanjay Gupta.
1: They say consistency is key, but sometimes you just got to switch it up. A new study out of Harvard School of Public Health found that varying your exercise routine could add years to your life. What exercise someone did didn't matter much. What did matter was that all the exercises together worked all the muscle groups in their body. Now, an added benefit to changing things up is it can help you push through the plateau effect. That's when your body gets so efficient at doing something that you actually stop getting better at it. And we know from previous research that specializing in any one sport at a young age can make someone actually more prone to injury. And as experts we talk to point out, even elite athletes switch up things with their workouts, making sure to target strength, cardio, flexibility, balance, and doing that every single week. I'm Dr. Sanjay Gupta, helping you live a better life.
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10: All right, Rand Paul, chairman of the committee today in the United States Senate. Going after Anthony Fauci, they hauled in as a witness. He had his lawyer alongside him, who apparently was told not to sit at the table with Fauci. You can have counsel with you, but you're supposed to sit in those chairs behind the witness. And instead, this guy pulled up right to the side of the table like he had to feed Anthony Fauci his baby food or something. You know, he's like right there up against him, squeezed up against his shoulder. And this would come up later in the hearing as Rand Paul would confront the attorney. I'll get to that. But first, Rand Paul going after Anthony Fauci. I have to say, I'm very, very happy with Rand Paul's aggression on this subject. I think a lot of Americans should be grateful to all of us, should be grateful to have a senator who's really dug in on this. I've had my differences with Rand Paul, no doubt. For those of you who've been with me for a while, you know we had a big blow up last year. Not a huge one, but we disagreed with one another politely on the air about the big, beautiful bill. I was much more insistent about border security and that legislation than he was. He was more concerned at that time about accruing more money in the national debt, which I'm very concerned about. But I thought, hey, you know, Senator Paul, let's get that border up, shall we? Let's get our border secure. Let's deport all of these illegals who are in our country. So that's where I was on that issue. But boy, am I enthusiastic about what he's doing here. Here's Rand Paul confronting Anthony Fauci today.
11: Admit that the risk of this dangerous research exceeded any possible benefits. Ask forgiveness. And pledge to help our government devise safeguards so a man-made epidemic never happens again. Instead of an apology, you have for years avoided responsibility. Regarding the lockdowns, you argue that you did not personally issue every lockdown order, close every school, or impose every mandate. But officials across the country invoked your authority to justify these decisions. And you presented your recommendations not as judgments open to debate, but as dictates of science itself. Your own words demonstrate that you understood the influence you exercised. On March 14th, 2020, you wrote,

0: Note that the task force recommendations were driven by me, yourself, Deb, and CDC. The next day you wrote that you had convinced Mayor Bill de Blasio to close the New York City schools, so you were involved. That same night, Governor Gavin Newsom's chief of staff told you that the governor had decided to close California schools, bars, and restaurants after watching you on television. Presidents, governors, mayors, school boards, corporations, and Congress all bear responsibility for the decisions they made. The COVID lockdown, however, could never have been inflicted without you aiding and abetting the crime.
1: That's right.
0: Children lost years of education. Small businesses built over a lifetime disappeared. Patients delayed cancer screenings and other medical care. Families were separated from dying relatives. Workers were ordered to accept a medical procedure or lose their jobs. Worship assembly, employment, education, and travel were restricted in the name of science. While you did not impose every restriction, you used your public authority to justify them.
1: He encouraged all of them. He was browbeating local officials, government officials into doing this. In fact, we've got, I think I shared it with you yesterday. He was furious at Ron DeSantis. Yeah, I did. I told you about this yesterday. He was furious, according to his diary, which is just a series of government records, of course. He was furious at Ron DeSantis for keeping the state of Florida open. He was really angry about that, that Ron DeSantis wouldn't heed his demands. And it turned out to be a wonderful decision. Florida ended up being a place of freedom. That's why we call it the free state of Florida now. Florida used to be the butt of jokes. Now it's the envy of the country for the wisdom of its leadership and the liberty that the people were able to enjoy there. Not so in every state. The states that listened to Fauci suffered misery. The children of those states suffered immense misery because of Fauci. So yeah, you're damn right we're angry at you. You're damn right we're obsessed with you. And you deserve it. And so this idea that you can just spend the whole hearing pleading the fifth, I plead the fifth, I plead the fifth, I plead the fifth. When you received a pardon, no doubt you petitioned for it. As Biden gives you a pardon, or whoever was operating the auto pen gives you a pardon, and now you're saying you can't answer any questions? I thought you had a pardon, dude. It dates back to 2014. By the way, why 2014? Why is that? Why does it go all the way back to 2014? Does anyone have an answer to that question? Ashley Moody actually raised this in the hearing today, the Florida senator. She goes, 2014, that's an interesting year. That goes right back to the first year you were funding the people who put the money into the Wuhan lab in China. Listen.
2: I'm just very interested why it was this date. Did it have anything to do with the fact that 2014 was also the year that the NIAID or NIH began funding EcoHealth Alliance's Understanding the Risk of Bat Coronavirus Emergence Grant?
3: On the advice of counsel, I respectfully decline to answer based upon my rights under the Fifth Amendment to the Constitution.
2: And this is the same grant that funded the work on bat coronaviruses at the Wuhan Institute on Virology. Millions of Americans are questioning what happened during COVID, why we were getting given misleading information, misleading advice, why you gave conflicting statements based on, I guess, how you were feeling that day. And Americans, rightfully, we've also for a million Americans, I'm just...
1: Not many good answers. But the Senate showing some life today, going after Fauci. We got more ahead on The Vince Show.
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7: Fox News, I'm John Saucier. We just heard from President Trump, who is calling on the Senate to cancel an August recess to work on passing the Save America Act. It would require Americans show proof of citizenship at voter registration and voter ID at the ballot box. He claims Senate Majority Leader is wrong when he says Republicans don't have the votes to pass this.
8: That's too bad for him. I mean, that's too bad for him and too bad for the Republican Party.
9: Do you believe that?
8: He's got the votes. He should get it done.
7: Well, the Federal Reserve just wrapped up its two-day meeting about interest rates. Chairman Kevin Warsh announcing the Fed's rate decision.
10: Our committee decided to vote by a 9-3 vote to maintain the target range for the federal funds rate at 3.5% to 3.75%.
7: So rates remain unchanged. What did change? The stock market. Worst trading day of the year for the Dow Jones Industrial Average, down over 1,100 points. The NASDAQ shed 434. The S&P 500 was down over 112. 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
12: Staying active every day will go a long way towards helping you live a happy, healthy, and pain-free life. And there's perhaps no movement more fundamental than walking. 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Even though you walk every day, Dana does say you can make small adjustments to immediately improve your walking mechanics. 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
6: 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And let Vince know. The Vince Show.
1: Grandpa doesn't care if you plead the Fifth Amendment. He's not letting you go that easily. No, you're going to sit there and you're going to take it.
0: You could not hide that your agency had funded the Wuhan research or your long history of defending gain-of-function research. The only alternative left was to argue that COVID-19 did not originate in the Wuhan lab. You were not a detached observer. You had an institutional interest in the public believing that federally funded research had nothing to do with the pandemic. It was a conflict of interest from the very beginning. The authors of the proximal origin of SARS-CoV-2 privately had serious doubts about a natural origin.
1: The proximal origins paper was the cover-up. That was one of the big elements of the cover-up because Anthony Fauci orchestrated a scientific journal to run an article declaring that this came from a wet market, came from natural origins, not from a lab, not from man-made origins. Yet the people who were involved in writing this cover-up, this lie, all knew and had all admitted privately, yeah, this thing looks like it came from a lab.
0: Within days, though, they flipped, and they all wrote in Proximal Origin that the virus was almost certainly not a laboratory construct. That paper was then used by the government and the media and you to discredit Americans who were asking the same questions that you and the authors were asking yourselves privately. You even cited proximal origin from the White House podium. You held it out as evidence that the virus could not have been engineered.
1: That's right.
0: But you didn't disclose your role in the discussions that preceded the writing of the paper.
1: That's circular, by the way. That's a circular reasoning. That's an attempt to manufacture the evidence that you would later wield as some sort of objective third party making the assessment. Fauci didn't disclose that. So what's really going on is behind the scenes, he's ordering a cover-up, and then as soon as the cover-up is orchestrated, he points to the cover-up as evidence that he's right, that this thing didn't come from a lab. You see how the game is played?
0: Did not disclose the author's original concerns. You did not reveal that you had been part of the paper, that you had read and offered editorial comments on the paper before it was published, before you began using it as evidence that it couldn't have originated in the lab. You did not disclose that you had immediately investigated yourself whether NIAID funding might be connected to the research. You did not tell the American people the full story. Duly released private messages indicate that the doubts with the authors and others didn't disappear after the publication. So while this was being waved at the White House to show that it couldn't come from the lab, the authors were still privately continuing to assign a meaningful probability to a laboratory origin.
1: You know, these details that you just heard from Rand Paul, they were known for a very long time. In fact, I remember talking about these years ago, that as all of these emerging details started to come out, and the left, the legacy media, worked really hard to suppress them, to continue to call them conspiracy theories, to act like there was no basis to start pointing to the Wuhan Institute of Virology and Anthony Fauci's role in covering it up. But for those of us who were paying attention, we've known for a long time. And in fact, you know, this came up today. The only Democrat who took this hearing seriously, in fact, he was basically the only Democrat who even attended the hearing, other than the ranking member, was John Fetterman of Pennsylvania. Fetterman shows up today in a suit, mind you. I think it's a sign of how serious he takes the hearing and why it matters to the American people. He's wearing a suit today rather than the hoodie. And he offered this about the origins of COVID. Take a listen. Here's John Fetterman.
9: But one that it's not about much more your regrets, but I have one. And that is early on that there was the theory that the virus could have emerged from the lab. And early on that became like a right wing kinds of theory. And I thought it seemed to make sense. Now, there was a really advanced lab that was close by. And then you have this unknown virus out. So, but that became a very partisan thing. And now it seems now it's more and more emerging theory that would have come from the lab. Now, you know, I hope, I think that the next time our nation's facing something like this, we are not become, you know, as I might have been, blinded by the partisan idea that maybe the truth might come from a side that's different than you are. But I think we should really be willing to pursue truth, no matter where that may have emerged, you know, after.
1: So John Fetterman may have done a little bit of soul searching here, may have looked back and said, you know what, maybe I should re-examine my priors and change my position based on new evidence, which is what decent people do. Normal people do that. It's like over time, you change your position when you get new evidence that suggests that your position needs to change. Fetterman did that. Why can't everybody else do it? He's got kind of rose-colored glasses around this subject. I hope in the future this doesn't happen again. It'll happen again. Maybe not in the form of a pandemic, but the idea that Democrats will have their eyes closed to reality because they're pursuing political power and they're trying to evade responsibility, culpability for their own actions, including criminal actions. Will that happen? Yeah, it'll happen again. It'll happen. In fact, it's happening again today. So Fetterman may be willing to say all of this out loud, but over on Ms. Now today, the left-wing cable network, they were making the case that the victim in all this is Anthony Fauci, that he's just being tortured. Listen, this is one of the guests on Ms. Now today. As the hearing is going, you don't even get to hear the hearing. The hearing's on the side screen, and then they've got their left-wing yappers just telling you that this is all one big, you know, show trial, and Anthony Fauci, that poor hero, is being burned at the stake.
20: And, you know, I've said that there were two traits to the post-World War II Republican Party, Joe McCarthy and Dwight Eisenhower. Dwight Eisenhower was governing, boring. McCarthy was conspiratorial, nutty, non-governing. What we're seeing here...
1: Actually, McCarthy was going after communists. That was what he was up to. But that's right. The way Stuart Stevens is representing this, he's saying, this is a deranged conspiracy theory. I can't believe they're torturing poor old Anthony Fauci. He's a hero.
20: Is a replay of the Joe McCarthy hearings. That didn't end up well for McCarthy. I don't think this will end up well for Rand Paul. But it's still a very sad day.
21: Do you think it's going to end up unwell for Anthony Fauci?
20: Yeah, it's so sad to see this man up there who's done so much good, has dedicated his life to him, to saving lives. Look, every day we wake up with, can they really go this low? It's sort of a constant in the Trump administration. And it's what just shows, what Rand Paul shows, just how unserious.
1: Oh, they're so disgusting. I can't even listen to that anymore. They're disgusting. They're disgusting little Pravda-esque defenders of the worst kinds of corruption and death and despair. Need I remind you about the misery that this country was served up at the hands of Anthony Fauci? And Ms. Now is still conjuring up defenses of it. You know what we need is more tyranny. That's their position. You know, this morning on the Vince podcast, I was kind of giving people a preview. We might call it a curtain raiser ahead of Anthony Fauci's non-testimony today. And I was reminded of this PBS video from a couple years back of Anthony Fauci roaming the streets of Washington, D.C. with the D.C. Mayor Muriel Bowser. They had a PBS camera crew in tow. And as they did this, the big thing was they were concerned, the left was very concerned, that Black Americans were not listening to their mandate that everyone get a jab shoved into their body. They said Black Americans were too skeptical. So we need to get out on the street and we need to scold Black Americans into compliance. That's what they did in Washington, D.C. So Muriel Bowser and Anthony Fauci go door to door. And this is supposed to be, you know, this some like great campaign or something to get people to sign up. But the funny thing is, it turns out to be one of the great moments in American history. As you get a Black American telling Anthony Fauci, no, I'm not interested in this. In fact, I'm entirely skeptical of you. I'm not interested. This is crazy to me. Take a listen to this. This is the moment when a new hero was born. Listen to this.
22: The people in America are not settled with the information that's been given to us right now.
23: So I'm not going to be lining up taking a shot on a vaccination for something
22: that wasn't clear in the first place. And then create a shot in miraculous time. It takes years to create vaccinations.
2: Well, it used to take years.
22: Okay, it used to.
2: You know how many years were invested in this approach? About 20 years of science to get us to be able to do it.
22: 20 years is not enough. And 9 months is definitely not enough for nobody to be taking no vaccination that you all came up with.
3: The only reason I'm talking to you right now, as close as we are, is that I've been vaccinated.
22: Right.
3: But if it allow thousands of people like you don't get vaccinated, you're going to let this virus continue to percolate in this country and in this world.
22: Something like the common flu then, right?
2: It's much more serious than the flu.
22: Well, the flu kills a lot of people annually, too.
2: You know how many people died of the flu the last year? I mean, not this year, virtually none, but the previous year, about 20 to 30,000. You know how many people have died from COVID-19 in the United States? 600,000 Americans.
1: By the way, we would later find out after this clip was done, the prepositional distinction that the government was refusing to make with that math. This idea of dying from COVID versus with COVID. Remember that? Remember when we later find out that actually they were juicing the numbers to unbelievable rates? I'm not saying that COVID wasn't whacking people. It clearly was. But the government, led by Anthony Fauci's initiatives, was lying about the true data. They would say that somebody that got hit by a bus, later in the autopsy, they'd find out, oh, the guy also had COVID. Okay, put it down as a COVID death. You think I'm joking? I'm not joking. I'm not making that up. Not a conspiracy theory. Totally real. Died with COVID was an actual way the government was assessing the data. That doesn't make any sense from a public policy standpoint. It makes all the sense in the world from a tyranny standpoint.
22: The number that you all giving that died, that's once again, that's you all's number.
3: You gonna pass.
22: Yeah, definitely. When you start talking about paying people to get vaccinated, when you start talking about incentivizing things to get people vaccinated, there's something else going on with that.
3: You're right, but I'm glad millions of people like me and most everybody here didn't get an incentive. You know what their incentive was? Protecting their health and protecting the city. Well,
22: incentive, y'all campaign is about fear. It's about inciting fear in people. You all attack people with fear. That's what this pandemic is. It's a fear. It's fear, this pandemic. That's all it is.
1: I love this man. Where is that hero? He's probably out there just absolutely crushing it still. As he confronts, and I love Muriel Bowser thinks she can sweet talk him into it. She's going to finesse him into getting something that he doesn't want. He's like, no, I'm not doing that. You're just trying to inspire fear in people. And in fact, the end of that clip, you should know, both Muriel Bowser and Anthony Fauci are walking away from him. They've stepped down off the stoop and they're now trying to walk away from him. But they realize that the cameras are rolling. The PBS cameras are rolling. So they don't really quite know how to get away. As he just lights into them. It's so great. But there was another element to that video that doesn't get quite as much attention as that great moment. And it's this. It's when Anthony Fauci announces to Muriel Bowser, as they've just knocked on another door in Washington, D.C., and they're waiting for the person that lives there to answer. He says, you know what the real problem is right now? Republicans. Anthony Fauci declared Republicans are the problem. They don't like to be told what to do. And we've got to break that. Listen.
5: What are we going to do about those other states?
2: Oh, my God. They're going to keep the outbreak smoldering in the country. It's so crazy. I mean, they're not doing it because they say they don't want to do it. They're Republicans. They don't like to be told what to do.
5: Right.
2: And we've got to break that, you know, unpack that.
1: We've got to break that. We've got to break those Republicans. Is the public record not clear on this guy? Is there any confusion still about who he is and what he intended to do and how he did it? Crystal clear to me. He wanted to break you. And now we want justice. It's very simple. We want justice. More ahead on the consequences coming for Anthony Fauci. Rand Paul lays out that he's not out of the woods yet. More ahead on The Vince Show.
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24: A better life with Dr. Sanjay Gupta.
12: How often do you stop to wonder whether you should share something that's revealing, maybe even embarrassing, with a partner, a friend, or even your boss? In her new book called Revealing, The Underrated Power of Oversharing, behavioral scientist Leslie John says doing just that can help you deepen relationships that are vital to your life. We need people to trust us in order to get things like love, friendship, and career success. That's what she told us. When you make yourself vulnerable by revealing something sensitive, it does make other people trust you. In turn, when you ask someone to reveal something about themselves, showing that interest will generally lead someone to like you more. Why? Because people like to be asked about themselves, she says. It also signals that they are discriminating and choosy, but in a good way. I'm Dr. Sanjay Gupta, helping you live a better life.
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1: Yeah, Rand Paul telling Anthony Fauci today, you know, you don't even have a basis to take the Fifth. In fact, you're cruising towards contempt, son.
3: On the advice of counsel, I respectfully decline to answer. Based upon my rights under the Fifth Amendment of the Constitution.
4: In the red folder on your table is a copy of Section 192 of Title II of the U.S. Code. Your counsel has been provided a copy as well. That section makes it a crime for a witness appearing under subpoena to refuse to answer any questions pertinent to the question under inquiry. Do you have that in front of you?
3: On the advice of counsel, I respectfully decline to answer based upon my rights under the Fifth Amendment of the Constitution.
4: Let the record record that the witness has refused to answer whether there's a folder in front of him based on his Fifth Amendment right.
1: Yeah, people laughing, but man, crazy that that's the way this went down today. Rand Paul did say that there are going to be consequences here for his obstruction of this investigation. Remember, he can't incriminate himself if he's got a pardon. He's got a presidential pardon. There's no way he could incriminate himself for answering questions relevant to the period of the pardon.
4: The chairman has denied your assertion of privilege and directed you to answer, but you nonetheless refuse and stand on privilege despite the existence of the pardon. The committee will have to consider after this hearing what appropriate action should be taken against you for the failure to testify after being directed to do so. It's against the law to obstruct an investigation of Congress. There will be repercussions to your refusal to testify today.
1: Yeah, and he says that there's going to be a contempt vote now held next week. We're expecting a contempt vote next week from the Congressional Committee here on holding Anthony Fauci in contempt of Congress. Now, of course, given how novel all of this is, it'll be interesting how it goes. And in fact, Rand Paul's even admitted, yeah, I think this is going to have to be tested in court because, you know, reporters were asking, well, isn't it the case? He does have Fifth Amendment rights against self-incrimination. That's true. You do have Fifth Amendment rights against self-incrimination. But again, if you've got a pardon that liberates you from any criminal culpability for the relevant time period, the only thing you're doing at this point is obstructing Congress from getting the truth. You're not preventing a criminal prosecution by giving these evasive answers, invoking privilege. You're doing nothing but obstructing. That's how Rand Paul feels about it. That's how the United States feels about it. The normal people of our country feel about it. Let's see how the courts feel about it. Let's get this thing moving. Got a lot more to get to, including Rand Paul trebuchets Anthony Fauci's attorney right out of the room. More ahead on The Vince Show.
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6: 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And there's perhaps no movement more fundamental than walking. It reinforces the alignment, stability, and coordinated muscle activation that supports how your body moves, whether you're doing strenuous exercise or simply going about your daily life. This is according to Dana Santis, a strength and conditioning specialist. Even though you walk every day, Dana does say you can make small adjustments to immediately improve your walking mechanics. 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Avoid leaning over or arching your lower back. Allow your arms to swing naturally in coordination with your legs. Keep your gaze forward, your jaw relaxed, and then just breathe in through your nose and out through your mouth. I'm Dr. Sanjay Gupta, helping you live a better life.
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11: It's our turn. I'm Lisa Brady, Fox News. That warning from President Trump, who says Iran knows it's coming after missiles were fired at U.S. forces in Jordan overnight, all of them intercepted. This followed a pause in U.S. strikes on Iran for several days, allowing time for talks.
12: And we'll see if we get there with an agreement at some point, but we're going to hit them very hard.
11: This after the U.S. and Saudi Arabia targeted Iran-backed militias in Iraq over drones fired towards Saudi oil facilities.
13: But so far, U.S. officials are not saying if another drone attack today in Egypt on a U.S.-owned LNG tanker is Iran-related or indicates the war is expanding. The president said he's been briefed and it's a little more of the same and it's going to be straightened out before revisiting his plans to hit Iran.
11: Fox's Jackie Heinrich at the White House. The president also telling reporters it would be surprising if China was sending rocket launchers to Iran after reassurances from China's president about not helping Iran.
12: He told me very strongly he wouldn't partake. And he knows I'd be quite disappointed. Yeah, please. And he's coming here, I think, on September 24th.
11: There's a report the rocket launchers are going from China to Iran through Pakistan, which has been one of the mediators in talks between the U.S. and Iran. A man already convicted on state charges in an attack on author Salman Rushdie has just been convicted again in a federal terrorism case. A federal jury in New York State finding Hadi Mattar guilty on all counts. Rushdie was stabbed on stage during an event in 2022, slashed 15 times and gravely wounded. He lost sight in his right eye. Mattar did not testify. Reassurance from Fed Chair Kevin Warsh as the central bank leaves interest rates alone again, despite persistent inflation above their 2% target.
14: This Fed will not waver. Our credibility rests on performing our duties and delivering on our responsibilities.
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11: A lot of laughter and tears in South Carolina. This family, friends, and colleagues say a final goodbye to Senator Lindsey Graham in his home state.
17: After being taken to the South Carolina State House, the casket carrying Lindsey Graham was taken to the First Baptist Church in Columbia, where former Congressman Trey Gowdy told everyone they'd been wrong about Lindsey Graham.
18: Blessed are the peacemakers. He was on a trip, what turned out to be his last trip, trying to broker peace in a war where hundreds of thousands of people had lost their lives.
17: But Gowdy had story after story as well, highlighting Graham's sense of humor.
18: Tim and I looked at polls, and we see that we're like double-digit disapproval, and we're on the phone with our therapist. Lindsey sees 55-45, and he thinks he's got 5 points to play with.
17: Graham is being buried in his hometown of Central South Carolina.
11: Fox's Jessica Rosenthal. Oscar winner Glenn Hansard has died. The Irish singer-songwriter best known for starring in the 2007 film Once.
19: Falling slowly.
11: And its Academy Award-winning song, Falling Slowly, also for his role in The Commitments in addition to his music career. He died in a motorcycle crash in Ireland early today, leaving behind a wife and three-year-old son. Glenn Hansard was 56. The American Red Cross declares a national blood supply crisis, only the second time they've ever done that, appealing for the public's help as blood donations this summer hit a four-year low.
20: According to the Red Cross, extreme heat across the country has made it more difficult to hold blood drives, and that many donors are out of town right now. Plus, there's been an uptick in patients at hospitals needing blood, a trend which typically happens during the summer months when people are more active.
11: Fox's Mac Gordon. Max Gordon, they have less than a one-day national supply of the most common blood for transfusions, type O positive. Worst day in months for the Dow, dropping more than 1,100 points. I'm Lisa Brady, Fox News.
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0: rising from the heart of the swamp, a beacon of truth is casting its light. From sea to shining sea, The Vince Show. Here's Vince Colonnaise.
1: All right, 844-484-3872, 844-4-THE-USA. That's the way to join us today, from coast to coast, from sea to shining sea. Get in here on the program. Appreciate you always. Best audience anywhere. You know, Josh Hawley today with some mighty fine questioning of Anthony Fauci. I was thinking, actually, Jim, I swear to you, I had this thought. I didn't convey it to any Senate staffs or anything. They just intuited it from the air. They must have thought, for some reason, I feel like asking questions like this. I thought the second Anthony Fauci started saying that under advice of counsel, I plead the fifth. And as he kept doing this over and over, over 100 times, I immediately thought, you know what, then? Turn him into a cartoon character. Embarrass him. Ask him the most obvious, unrelated, completely tangential questions imaginable. Just start asking him basic stuff. Like, what direction am I pointing? How many fingers am I holding up? What's your first name? Just ask him questions that he should have answers to. No way he could incriminate himself. He just answers them. And he'll plead the fifth, and he'll look preposterous, and you get the clip. Well, sure enough, Josh Hawley, he intuited what I desired, and he produced the clip.
2: Well, nothing says honesty like taking the fifth, huh, Doc? Let's try something. What day of the week is it today?
3: On the advice of counsel, I respectfully decline to answer based upon my rights under the Fifth Amendment to the Constitution.
2: What color tie are you wearing?
3: On the advice of counsel, I respectfully decline to answer based upon my rights under the Fifth Amendment to the Constitution.
2: What color is the carpet in front of you?
3: Mm-hmm. On the advice of counsel, I respectfully decline to answer based upon my rights under the Fifth Amendment to the Constitution.
2: Let's just get one thing straight. You don't have any rights under the Fifth Amendment because you've been pardoned, as you very well know. As the Supreme Court has been clear for a century and more, Brown versus Walker, 1896, when he has been pardoned, he may not stand upon his privilege. You know that. Your lawyers sitting behind you now shifting nervously in their chairs. They know it. This isn't about the Constitution. This isn't about the law. This is about contempt. Contempt for this body and contempt for the American people. But I think I know why you're doing it. It's because you don't want to answer questions. It's because you did all kinds of terrible things. It's because during the pandemic, you got rich, didn't you? You got rich while people were dying, hundreds of thousands of Americans, over a million in the end, and you were getting rich. And not only were you doing that, you were using federal employees with taxpayer money to apply for and solicit cash prizes for you personally. Cash prizes totaling over $1 million. You did all of that during the pandemic, didn't you? That's a question.
3: On the advice of counsel, I respectfully decline to answer based upon my rights under the Fifth Amendment to the Constitution.
1: Okay, so Josh Hawley did a very effective job here at laying out the facts and proving how absurd all of this is, as Anthony Fauci refuses to answer the questions and now is destined for being held in contempt of Congress as of next week. Which, to be clear, is a crime. Contempt of Congress is a crime. You're obstructing a congressional proceeding. It's a crime. As soon as that congressional vote comes through, that's a criminal referral to the Justice Department, and the United States Department of Justice should act on it immediately. Immediately. Put it before the courts, and let's get this test going for a million different reasons. Test the auto pen pardon, test the theory that he can plead the fifth and for a time period that it's not possible for him to incriminate himself. Test all of it. Put it before the courts. Let's get it rolling. It's the least he deserves. But did you hear that point that Hawley just made about the money? He had eight government employees, eight of them, all working on behalf of Anthony Fauci to earn him cash awards for his disastrous time in government, cash awards, totaling over $1 million in cash prizes that he received personally. Not only was he profiting directly from your paycheck in the form of the biggest salary in the entire federal government, he also was collecting over $1 million in cash prizes as a government official. Now, for those of you who have spent any time in government service, federal government service, let's say the military, would it have ever been acceptable for you to trade on your government position for $1 million in cash? No. In fact, I'm pretty certain that, too, would be a crime. Here's Josh Hawley today, laying out the ways in which, and this is all inside of his emails and diaries and everything, Anthony Fauci was using his staff in order to raise $1 million in outside cash for himself.
2: What were these individuals doing in the depth of the pandemic in November of 2020 when millions of Americans were suffering from COVID? What were they doing? I tell you what they're doing. Folkers was on your behalf soliciting and gathering information for a cash award. Let's look at it. We've got his email right here, right over my shoulder. Folker says, I'm working on this nomination for the Dan David Award for Fauci. We need to beef up the COVID part. Do you have language in the can that you could share that delineates how we responded in new ways to COVID? He sends this to multiple federal employees. What was the Dan David Award? Do you remember, Doc?
1: Under advice of counsel.
3: On the advice of counsel, I respectfully decline to answer based upon my rights under the Fifth Amendment to the Constitution.
2: It was a $900,000 cash award.
1: Holy cow.
2: $900,000 cash award.
1: Not bad.
2: And he got it.
1: That's a lot of money.
2: Because he used federal employees to get it. And this wasn't the only award, was it, Dr. Fauci? In fact, you applied for and received at least 8 other federal cash prizes on federal time using federal employees and federal resources. Here they are over my shoulder. Besides the Dan David Award, you've got the Partnership for Public Service. You've got the Adelson Prize. You've got the Smithsonian Award. You've got the National Academy of Medicine's Award. You've got the CDC Foundation. In fact, you turn your staff into a full-time application machine. You actually wrote to people and said, do you think maybe I'd qualify? And you got cash for all of this. And it wasn't just 1 or 2 employees, was it? In fact, you used 8 separate federal employees on federal time using federal resources to solicit cash awards. Isn't that true?
3: On the advice of counsel, I respectfully decline to answer based upon my rights under the Fifth Amendment to the Constitution.
2: Here they are right over my shoulder. Here's all of them. The people that you use, federal employees, so that you could go and get cash money. And the most hilarious part is that you weren't content to even dragoon them into applying for all of these cash awards. You then had them go out to the ethics agencies and ethics watchdogs and demand that you be able to get the money. That's right. We've got it in your emails. Your staff and employees on federal time using federal resources being paid with federal dollars are soliciting cash for you. And then they're turning around and saying to the agency, we don't want just an answer. We want to get to yes.
1: Made me think of something else about the Fauci saga. Do you know who was the head? The chief of the Department of Bioethics at Anthony Fauci's parent agency, the National Institute of Health. Do you know who was the top person in charge of ethics at that agency? His wife. Christine Grady. His wife was the top ethicist at his parent agency. And he's running around applying for cash prizes everywhere. How about it? That's an amazing thing, isn't it? It's just amazing. It's Josh Hawley just listed out. He's like, wait a second. We've got all the details. We got all the evidence in the world. On the advice of counsel, I plead the Fifth. He was pardoned for the relevant time period. He was pardoned for all of these actions. Why can't he answer the question? Why can't he just tell the truth? Yes, it's true. We were burning through government cash just to enrich me. He wouldn't incriminate himself. Joe Biden pardoned him. Well, at least the auto pen did. Remember that?
2: Because Fauci wants the money. He wants it. We want to get to yes, and yes takes time. This is your chief of staff again, using federal email to pressure the agency's own ethics people so that you could get money, so that you could get rich. And it violated the law, didn't it, Dr. Fauci? Didn't it? It violated the law, didn't it?
4: Question?
2: It is a question. You can answer. Go ahead.
3: On the advice of counsel, I respectfully decline to answer based upon...
1: Yeah, anyway, the point is he's got him dead to rights. In fact, the media, it was after the hearing today, they were like, was there anything actually incriminating in any of this? And Rand Paul is like, are you kidding me? Did you hear this? Did you hear what he talked about with Josh Hawley? Josh Hawley's laying out the elements of a crime. He's using federal resources to enrich himself. He's using all these federal employees, federal time, federal salaries to enrich himself. That was actually happening. We got all the evidence for it, and here he is pleading the fifth in a world where he was granted a pardon by an auto pen. Does anybody else think this is crazy? Rand Paul's like, you're saying I'm obsessed with the guy? Why aren't you obsessed with the guy? Even to this very day, the Palace Guard continues to lift its shields up and stand around Anthony Fauci to protect him from the kind of scrutiny he so richly deserves. Let me take a call here. I got Donna calling in, listening in on the mighty WMAL in the nation's capital. Hello, Donna. You're on the Vince Show.
4: Well, hello there. Thank you so much for explaining the pardon via the auto pen, which equals obstruction and contempt of Congress. I think that's interesting. And I will say this, you know, criminals will be criminals. And President Trump said, we caught them all, which brings me to last week when he said at the White House Correspondents' Dinner, don't believe the fake news. I believe today he would say, don't believe the fake Fauci.
1: Yeah, yeah. You shouldn't. You shouldn't. And the president, we played some audio from him yesterday, I think, Donna, just like saying that Anthony Fauci was out of control. The president really trying to distance himself from this guy because he's a complete disaster, clearly, Anthony Fauci. And I'm glad to see him before Congress. But the reality is, of course, it's one thing to lay out the record, which a lot of these Republican senators, to their credit, did well today. It's another to achieve what both Donna and I desperately want, which is real consequences for the people who did damage to this country. And I know, Donna, you share this sentiment with me. It's long past time for handcuffs for Anthony Fauci. I love that he's like sitting up there going, I can't believe I'm being slandered here by a guy who thinks I should be behind bars. He's not the only one. And they're not slandering you. They're telling the truth. Try it sometime. More ahead on The Vince Show.
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1: Rand Paul did give Anthony Fauci's attorney the heave-ho in the middle of the hearing. Apparently, ahead of the hearing, the lawyer was like, hey, I'm going to sit at the table next to Fauci. And Rand Paul said, no, you're not. That's for the witness.

0: sit anywhere, you can sit behind them. You can give them advice, but you sit behind them. You don't sit at the table. That's for the witness. You're not the witness. The guy sat at the table anyway, annoying Rand Paul, who I think is kind of easily annoyed, actually, by reputation. And then the guy starts running his suck in the middle of the hearing. And Rand Paul goes, I didn't call on you. You're not recognized. You're not a witness here. How about this? Security, get that guy out of the room. Listen.
1: Not recognized by the committee or the chair. If he speaks again, he will be removed from the room. This testimony is from Anthony Fauci. This is not a game with his lawyers. He can advise. His lawyers can give him advice. He's got a half dozen here. They're all allowed to talk to him.
2: Yes.
1: All right?
2: Yeah.
1: But the attorneys are not recognized. In fact, the attorney was told not to sit at the table, and he's not obeying that recommendation. There's a row behind you, sir. That's where you were told to sit, and you're not. And now you're disrupting the proceedings. And so, look, this is the way Anthony Fauci wants to be remembered, for a lawyer not listening to the rules. That's the way you want to be remembered, and that's what you're going to do. You are not recognized, sir. Security, please remove him from the room.
0: They got rid of that guy, which is great. But, you know, you didn't need your lawyer to just keep repeating the script that was in front of you. Anthony Fauci kept doing that, and now Rand Paul says they're going to hold him in contempt of Congress. That's great. That's really good. Now, what else can be done here? It's interesting. We're, you know, the pardon, insofar as it's real, again, that should be tested, is at the federal level. What about in every state in our union? You ever think about that? Can Fauci be prosecuted for crimes at the state level, the local level? Can each of these states go after the guy? Well, let's test that, too. And you ready for an update on that story? The Attorney General of the Free State of Florida, James Uthmeyer, today, has reviewed Fauci's testimony, saw it happen live, and he said this: Fauci's lack of candor to Congress is unbelievable. My office is launching an investigation into Dr. Fauci. It's past time we get the truth of what happened during COVID. Patriot. So James Uthmeyer, the Florida Attorney General, said, okay, fine, we'll take it from here. We'll do it then. And he shouldn't be alone. Every attorney general in the United States has people who were affected by Anthony Fauci's villainy. Every single one of these states, they should all be launching investigations. In fact, these investigations should have started a long time ago. But Florida's launching one, says the attorney general. Good. Good. It's not too late. Let's get it done. So more as it comes, you know, we'll keep assessing, but Fauci today, a complete disaster. Bernie Moreno really read this guy the riot act. Do I have time for Bernie? Not right now. I could play some Bernie Moreno coming up on the program. He cursed today. He cursed at Anthony Fauci on C-SPAN. That's right. Curse words on C-SPAN. It was a spicy day. And the United States Senate, as he's going, speaking for all of us, candidly. Thank you, Senator Moreno, for doing that. We've got that. And also, I want to move also into election integrity with you today, because the state of New Jersey, well, the Democrats who run it, they're playing games right now. And this United States Department of Justice is not interested in playing games. And they're letting the New Jersey governor, Mikey Sherrill, know it. I've got the details on that and so much more all ahead on The Vince Show.
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6: Fox News, I'm Tom Graham. President Trump says a big hit is coming. The Pentagon expected to respond further after Iran fired several missiles toward U.S. troops in the region.
7: They've already apologized. But, you know, we got to smack them a little bit.
6: Now, last night, U.S. time, the U.S. partnered with Saudi Arabia to strike Iranian-backed militias in neighboring Iraq, killing at least 20 fighters. A sell-off on Wall Street, the Dow suffering its worst day of the year. Fox's Hillary Barsky.
8: The Dow winners, Salesforce, Chevron, and Visa. The Dow decliners, Goldman Sachs, J.P. Morgan Chase, and Caterpillar. The Dow down 1,153 points. The Nasdaq lower by 434. S&P 500 down 113.
6: A sell-off came as the Federal Reserve announced today it's leaving its key interest rate unchanged. 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
10: There are lots of things you can measure to get an idea of how healthy you are at any given moment. Temperature, heart rate, blood pressure, just to name a few. But how about how healthy you will be and how long you're likely to live? According to a new study out of the University at Buffalo, two simple strength tests are pretty accurate at predicting longevity in older women. One is hand grip strength, and the other is how quickly people can stand up from a seated position without using their arms. By the way, I remember interviewing former President Jimmy Carter when he was quite old and being really impressed how he just popped out of the chair without using his arms. Not a lot of older people can actually do that. But I think the message here is that maintaining strength as you age is going to help you perform everyday activities, but also help you avoid injury and stay independent. I'm Dr. Sanjay Gupta, helping you live a better life.
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30: 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And tell us what you think. The Vince Show.
0: You know, COVID is only one of the biggest stories of our entire lives. It's only the government tyranny bearing down on everybody and wrecking everything, especially for the kids. It's really awful what they did to the kids, isn't it? Entire generations of children that can't read. It's just devastated by this generational setback at the hands of a guy who was trying to figure out ways to earn cash prizes off of his villainy. Bernie Moreno from Ohio laced into Anthony Fauci today on behalf of the rest of us, saying, who the

0: Vince is having a couple of technical difficulties right now. We're trying to work through that. Are we okay, Vince? Nope. Still trying to work through. He's got 1 minute. 1 minute. He's got to sign up. But he is talking about everything that's going on with this hearing today. And I can tell you from a personal standpoint that it really made me angry for sure. This whole hearing and listening back and thinking back on everything that we went through, it was just absolutely terrible.
1: It was insane. I'm back with you now. I'm sorry, brother. I had a technical mishap. Did you hear that sensor beep going crazy? Is that what happened?
0: Yes.
1: Okay, good. I'm just making sure I heard the same thing you heard. Sorry about that. Anyway, here's Bernie Moreno today. We did censor him, and I promise you that beep isn't going to be like that. Listen.
2: There was a mom in Ohio during the depth of the coronavirus pandemic, decided to go to her high school football game for her son. They hadn't been out much. The kids had been learning at school, and then the school got shut down. They hadn't really gotten much out of that education, as any parent knew. That remote learning was no learning at all. But it was a Friday night. Her son wanted to go watch her buddy go play football. So they went to the stadium. They sat alone, far from everybody else, just a mom, a dad, a few kids. They didn't feel they needed to wear masks because it was stupid, because they were outside. They all live together. They're not near anybody. Dr. Fauci, do you know what happened to that mom and that family? That's a question.
3: On the advice of counsel, I respectfully decline to answer based upon my rights under the Fifth Amendment to the Constitution.
2: They were dragged out of that stadium and arrested. Those policies were put in place because you had moronic politicians that listened to the words of a megalomaniac.
1: Yes.
2: Who was more interested in having met a Kardashian than the suffering of the American people. And that is you. Your advice to communities like that, to idiotic politicians who enforce those rules, arrested that mom for watching a football game with her own family outside. When that story broke, I said to myself, I cannot stand idly on the side and watch this happen. It was about 6 years ago today that I decided I'm going to give up my businesses, sell them all, run for office, run for the United States Senate. Here I am sitting in front of you 6 years later saying, who the f*** do you think you were for doing that? It is a total disgrace what you did to this country. And if my Democrat colleagues are standing there defending you, I hope the voters of the United States of America watch the clips of every one of you doting on a guy who was more interested in being a celebrity than saving American people. I will make it my mission to make certain that every single one of those Democrats who did that will see that clip over and over and over again. Because there is no defense of what you did.
1: It was a nightmare. Remember California? Remember what they did in California? They were arresting people paddleboarding by themselves in the middle of the Pacific Ocean. You remember this? Remember how crazy that was? Kids wanted to go to a skate park. They filled the skate park with sand. The bowl was filled with sand so they couldn't skate. Fauci thought this was good. It's for public health. It wasn't for public health. It just created misery. It was tyranny. Pushed along by, he's right, a megalomaniac. Bernie Moreno had finished this way. This is another great clip from Bernie Moreno, who was great today. This is cathartic. I got to be honest. I like these clips. I get it. I know that you get these hearings and there's a lot of, you know, just back and forth and you want action. Me too. That's what I want. But it is cathartic to have these guys read the riot act to this guy. And the reality is, you know, Bernie Moreno brings up the Democrats. Most of them didn't even show up to summon a defense. Most of them skipped it. A couple of them showed up. Not many. They decided, you know what, not going to show up. It's basically indefensible, so I'm not going to show up. But, you know, he's really on my team, so I'm not going to, but I don't want to be there in the same room to defend him.
2: Well, let me tell you who David Schertler is for the audience, because he was ejected by the chairman. He's a high-profile criminal attorney. He's represented some really great people, like Senator Bob Menendez. Maybe that's somebody who my Democrat colleagues may remember.
1: Gold bar Bob.
2: Took gold bars as bribes from the Egyptians. And there's an article here in the Washington Free Beacon that talks about why you would hire a guy like Dervis Schertler. And the comment is, if you're in deep, that's who you call. Do you feel like you're in deep?
3: On the advice of counsel, I respectfully decline to answer based upon my rights under the Fifth Amendment to the Constitution.
1: Yeah. When you're in deep kimchi, you call the guy who just got thrown out of the hearing by Rand Paul. That's the move. So, cathartic day as these guys go after Anthony Fauci. But it's not enough. It's not enough. I'm not going to be fully made whole. In fact, none of us will. But it'll be better if some prosecutions come his way, if consequences come his way. Wouldn't that be great? That would be wonderful. That's what we're asking for. The very least we're asking for are prosecutions for the criminals. That's it. We just want to restore order to the country. Let me get to election integrity with you now for a moment. We'll go back to some Anthony Fauci stuff. I was hoping to have David Asher join us. Perhaps he'll join us soon. He's a great, great guy. He was investigating the origins of COVID back in the first Trump administration, working in the State Department. He's an expert on the subject, so we'll see if we can't get him to stop by. He has had a busy day today as well. But I want to talk to you about New Jersey now. Because last week, we got a big update on New Jersey that the governor claims that just 6,600 non-citizens have been on the voting rolls. And whoops, we found them. There they are. Now they're leaving. It was an accident. You see, as they were registering for driver's licenses, we accidentally registered to vote, despite the fact that they had disclosed that they were not citizens of the United States of America. They claimed it was a software error in New Jersey. The software company turned around and said, no, it's a Democrat error. The Democrats are the ones who did this. We didn't do it. The people who run the state did that. We're just a software company. We're just processing the data as it comes through. It was the decision by the state government to register them to vote that led to this. And then 400 of those non-citizens under that particular category voted, according to the New Jersey governor, Mikey Sherrill. Now, all of this was disclosed at the same moment that President Trump was speaking to the nation about the vulnerabilities in our election, the theft by the Chinese Communist Party of all this important American voter data, and the fact that we've got at least somewhere in the vicinity of 250,000 non-citizens across four states in our country on the voting rolls, which the president, of course, described as a massive, massive problem and a real predicate for why we need the Save America Act. Yes, we do. We absolutely do. So about this, about New Jersey, what's going on in New Jersey? Well, yesterday, Mikey Sherrill was asked about the non-citizens on the voting rolls because Harmeet Dhillon at the United States Department of Justice was seeking more information about these non-citizens. She said, tell me more, please. Tell me more about the 6,000 plus non-citizens. I want to know their names. I want to know the addresses. I want to know just details about the ballots that were cast. Just give me everything here, because as the head of the Civil Rights Division, it's my job to enforce election law at the federal level. So now that you've disclosed that there are these massive vulnerabilities in New Jersey's elections, perhaps we should work together to get to the bottom of this. Wouldn't that be good? It would be good. That's what Harmeet asked for. Is New Jersey providing it? Well, take a listen to the governor. Here she is yesterday, asked about this.
4: The Trump administration is seeking, I believe by today, the list of non-citizens who are registered to vote in the approximately 400 that did vote. To what extent will your administration comply with the Trump administration's request in that regard?
5: As I have said, I am not in the habit of turning over private identifying administration information of the citizens of New Jersey.
1: Hold on a second. These are not the citizens of New Jersey. The people we're talking about are non-citizens by your own admission. I'm not in the business of turning over the information about the citizens of New Jersey, says Governor Mikey Sherrill. Not the citizens of your state. Now, having said that, you should turn over the voting rolls in New Jersey to protect the citizens of New Jersey. It's not disclosing private information. It's disclosing their relationship as voters with their government. That would be giving it to their federal government so that they can ensure that no one is stealing their votes. No one is watering down the value of any New Jerseyan's vote. You want to protect the people of New Jersey. Protect the people of New Jersey, Mikey Sherrill. But she's not interested in that. She loves rigged elections. She loves them. So she's protecting them.
5: Identifying administration information of the citizens of New Jersey. This federal government is weaponizing the government against individuals that disagree with them.
1: What?
5: They weaponized my private data against me in my election, and so I am working to protect people and their private data here in New Jersey.
1: Not private data. It's a matter of public record. The federal government is seeking it. It's about non-citizens of the United States. It's not about citizens of New Jersey. Everything this woman said was a lie. And by the way, she's saying it from a church pulpit. Did you notice that? In this clip, that you don't see it, obviously. I'm telling you about it, but I'm asking Jim and anybody else who saw the video clip. In the clip I'm playing, Mikey Sherrill is standing at a church pulpit alongside a reverend with a little sign that says empowering New Jersey voters. Meanwhile, she's disempowering New Jersey voters, telling lies from a church pulpit, and getting enthusiastic cheers from credulous Democrats who think that she just owned that reporter by declaring that she wouldn't work to protect the people of New Jersey. You got all that? That's the state of play. So Harmeet Dillon asked a really simple and obvious question. Can you please provide the evidence that you just started talking about? Would you please provide that to me? And the answer is, I refuse. I'm never going to do it, and I'm going to lie about the predicate for that. Mikey Sherrill posted, after this clip went up yesterday, after this exchange with this reporter, she wrote, today I informed Attorney General Dillon, Assistant Attorney General Dillon, that New Jersey will not provide the personal information of thousands of New Jersey residents. She means non-citizens. That's what she's talking about. Isn't it interesting? A second ago, she was acting like she was Madam Transparency. Oh, I'm just sharing this information with you. It's because we would never allow a crime to be committed. So we're just going to do everything we can to be proactive. And yet, here she is now protecting 6,000 non-citizens who are registered to vote in New Jersey and the 400 non-citizens who cast ballots. She's protecting them. Why? Who did they vote for? Who are they casting those ballots for? New Jersey has a, here she goes. The request had no legal basis. Also a lie. And I will always protect New Jerseyans' personally identifiable information. She's a big fat liar, this Democrat governor of New Jersey. Now, Harmeet Dillon has responded, and she said she's getting these documents anyway. One way or the other, she's getting them. Governor Sherrill's refusal to cooperate with federal law enforcement does nothing to protect the law-abiding New Jersey voters, says Harmeet. New Jersey has a legal duty to keep ineligible voters off its rolls, and our request is grounded in that legal authority. DOJ will get this information through all legal means. Now, Harmeet Dillon is already locking horns with the state of New Jersey in federal court. This is already playing out because Harmeet has learned the lesson. She asked last year, she politely asked New Jersey to turn over voter data last year in order to clean up the voter rolls, and New Jersey refused at that point. That was early in 2025. So what did she do? She sued them. And there's an ongoing court case, and the evidence is piling up on behalf of the people of the United States that New Jersey has an obligation to play ball with the federal government. Harmeet has made it her mission to get that information on behalf of the people of the country, and in this case specifically, on behalf of American citizens in the Garden State. Godspeed, Harmeet. More ahead on The Vince Show.
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10: A better life with Dr. Sanjay Gupta.
11: There are lots of things you can measure to get an idea of how healthy you are at any given moment. Temperature, heart rate, blood pressure, just to name a few. But how about how healthy you will be and how long you're likely to live? According to a new study out of the University at Buffalo, two simple strength tests are pretty accurate at predicting longevity in older women. One is hand grip strength, and the other is how quickly people can stand up from a seated position without using their arms. By the way, I remember interviewing former President Jimmy Carter when he was quite old and being really impressed how he just popped out of the chair without using his arms. Not a lot of older people can actually do that. But I think the message here is that maintaining strength as you age is going to help you perform everyday activities, but also help you avoid injury and stay independent. I'm Dr. Sanjay Gupta, helping you live a better life.
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0: Unraveling the damage done by the legacy media. The Vince Show. All right. 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
0: So in addition to the tens of thousands of non-citizens who are clearly on the voting rolls in the state of New Jersey, did you know that there are also some 75,000 non-citizens who've been summoned for jury duty in New Jersey? 75,000 non-citizens. These are not juries of your peers. These are juries of foreigners who are not supposed to be on jury duty, rendering judgments about people in New Jersey. Reports have surfaced, according to Fox, that roughly 75,000 non-citizens have been summoned for jury duty through state databases, according to multiple reports. Broadening the controversy beyond the voter registration nonsense at the Motor Vehicle Commission and prompting additional Republican calls for a wider investigation. Now, it shouldn't just be Republicans. Everybody should be demanding answers here. Because what do we want? A fair system. When do we want it? Now. That's all we want, is a fair and functioning system for American citizens. 75,000 non-citizens have been summoned for jury duty. Now, I get it. I don't love jury duty either. I'm not a big fan of it. I'd almost rather non-citizens take it. I was like, hey, no, I don't want to do that. But functionally, it's supposed to be for an American citizen. That's the point. That's what that really is. New Jersey is a dumpster fire, unfortunately. And this needs to be addressed. And this is just one Democrat-run state. We've got a lot of them. How big are these problems? How big are these problems? How widespread is this issue? It's all over the place. You know that. I know that. This is why we want the Save America Act. This is why. You know, we're up to 13 Republicans. I think it's 13 now. 12. It was 12 as of this morning. I think we picked up another one in the last few hours. 13 who are now saying, you know, we should stay in Washington, skip our vacation, and get the Save America Act passed. But there are 53 Republican senators. Why do I only have 13 on my side right now? Where are the rest of you? More ahead on The Vince Show.
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4: I don't know about you, but my social media feeds are flooded with lotions and potions and gadgets, all promising to unlock different components of longevity. But if you log off, take a step back from all the hype, you'll find that the actual keys to a longer, healthier life are hiding in plain sight. There are four of them. Number one, nutrition. The Mediterranean diet really is the gold standard. Number two, exercise. You should be getting 150 minutes of moderate intensity exercise or 75 minutes of vigorous intensity exercise every week, plus strength training and stretching. Number three, sleep. Sleep is when your body and your brain repair themselves. You should be getting 7 to 9 hours a night. And finally, number four often gets forgotten, socialization. It's not a bonus. It's a necessity for a healthy life, finding a sense of community, purpose, and belonging. I'm Dr. Sanjay Gupta, helping you live a better life.
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10: Iran on notice. I'm Lisa Lucera, Fox News. President Trump warns another big hit is coming after Tehran fired missiles toward U.S. troops in the Middle East.
11: President Trump says after five ballistic missiles were fired at U.S. troops in Jordan, it is the U.S.'s turn to hit back.
12: It was a different group than we're dealing with. They've already apologized. But, you know, we got to smack them a little bit.
11: Despite the escalating attacks between the U.S. and Iran, the president says a deal to end the war is still possible.
12: And we'll see if we get there with an agreement at some point, but we're going to hit them very hard.
11: Drone strikes have also hit two natural gas ships at a port in Egypt. It is not clear yet who is responsible. President Trump says he has been briefed.
10: Fox's Jared Halpern at the White House on a report that China was selling weapons to Iran. The president said President Xi told him he would not partake. The president with the comments during an announcement about plans to renovate Dulles Airport outside Washington. The price tag, $20 billion.
12: You'll walk right across the street. And you'll have a glass bridge, a number of glass bridges that will go right into the terminal.
10: The president says the project also calls for adding gates and a new garage that'll accommodate 30,000 vehicles. A judge has ruled Wisconsin voters who have already returned their absentee ballots for the state's primary are not allowed to void them and request a new one. For the fifth straight time, the Federal Reserve decides to leave a key interest rate unchanged.
13: The economy is showing impressive resilience. Even with recent shocks, the trends are positive and reveal solid growth.
10: Fed Chair Kevin Warsh, some economists had predicted the central bank would raise rates by a quarter of a percentage point. Wall Street stocks sank after the Fed chose to not raise the rates. The Dow lost 1,163 points. The Nasdaq off 433. The S&P minus 112. 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
10: As Prime Minister says, rescue teams are in a race against time, with 13 people confirmed dead from yesterday's earthquake.
16: Prime Minister Sakie Takeuchi says people are still waiting to be rescued. Calling it a race against time, she promised all available resources are being committed. A shopping mall and a paper factory are among the locations being worked on. The quake hit the country's Kumamoto Prefecture in the southwest yesterday with a locally reported magnitude of 7.1. 750,000 people have been sent to evacuation centres. More than 36,000 homes are without power, with temperatures reaching a humid 93 degrees. Jonathan Savage, Fox News.
10: Oscar-winning actor Jared Leto is denying allegations of sexual misconduct and assault after four women came forward in a BBC documentary. The four women say Leto was an adult and they were teenagers when the assaults occurred between 2002 and 2016. The BBC says it corroborated the women's accusations. Video released of former Dallas Cowboys quarterback Tony Romo's OWI arrest in Milwaukee last week.
17: Returning from a golf outing to his parents' home, Wisconsin native Tony Romo pulled over in Milwaukee on I-43 Thursday.
18: How many drinks have you had?
17: Body cam shows Romo later taking a field sobriety test at the Milwaukee County Sheriff's Office.
9: Did I pass this test?
18: You turn around.
9: No, I didn't.
17: The 46-year-old former star QB never mentioned his celebrity status before or after he was later booked, then released for a first offense OWI and refusal to take a breath test. Jeff Manasso, Fox News.
10: Romo was given a September court date, though Wisconsin law does not require him to show up in person. A first-of-its-kind study suggests invasive mold infections may be an underestimated and potentially deadly threat. I'm Lisa Lucera. This is Fox News.
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0: rising from the heart of the swamp, a beacon of truth is casting its light. 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
1: All right, 844-484-3872, 844-4-THE-USA. That's the way to join us today. From coast to coast, from sea to shining sea, join us on the program, especially if you'd like to see your senator join the cause for passing, that's right, the SAVE Act. We need the Save America Act as quickly as possible in the United States of America. And, of course, the United States Senate is moving as slowly as possible when it comes to this issue. John Thune keeps telling us there's just no way to do it. We can't pass it at all. I don't have the votes. No evidence he's actually fighting to get them. But something interesting is developing. We have now 13 Republican senators who have all indicated either a willingness to stay in Washington instead of going on vacation in August, or have outright said they will deny unanimous consent for that recess to begin. It's a combination of all these guys. But among the 13, see if your senator's among them. Now, if you're in the state of Florida or in the state of Tennessee, you're going to be very happy. Or the state of Alabama, for that matter, because both of your senators in each of those states are on board here. But Mike Lee, Rick Scott, Ashley Moody, Jim Banks. We have Tommy Tuberville, Darlene Graham, Bill Hagerty of Tennessee, Marsha Blackburn of Tennessee, Katie Britt, John Kennedy of Louisiana is for. Now, Kennedy's an interesting one. He's on the list, but Kennedy, I feel like he's sort of got one foot in the list, one foot out. The reason we have him on the list is because he told Fox earlier this weekend that he'd be for staying a few extra days to get the Save America Act passed, and he thinks John Thune's handling things the incorrect way. So for now, we'll put him on the in category, but we'll keep an eye on him. And then Todd Young, Eric Schmidt, and Dave McCormick all make the list. So 13 so far. Daniel Baldwin is who I'm quoting from here. He's from One America. He's got a list of the 13 right now. Who are all on board with skipping recess, no vacation, and instead working to pass the Save America Act for the United States of America. That would be wonderful, and I love the pressure. You know why these guys are announcing these things and why it's taking a little bit of time for each of them to do it? It's because they're getting unbelievable amounts of pressure from the American people. Dave McCormick today of Pennsylvania finally just posting to his social media account that he's for staying under immense pressure from the Commonwealth of Pennsylvania, under immense pressure right now from his voters. Good. That's keep it up. Please keep the pressure up. Let's get some more people on this list. Stick around. Do your jobs. Ashley Moody, here she is from Florida, talking about her position on the recess and the Save America Act. She was talking to Fox.
2: Well, I have continued those conversations, and I'm so excited that since I made that statement that we should stay in Washington, so many of my colleagues have stood up and said they will not agree or consent to a recess unless...
1: Not so many. Some. A baker's dozen.
2: We get the Save America Act back to the floor. I mean, the American people want a vote. I can't tell you how many people in Florida, no matter where I go, want the Senate to vote on this. And so, you know, we're not going to agree to a recess. We're going to push forward. I will continue to have discussions with leadership on why this is so important. Again, like I told you when we started this conversation this morning, Maria, my goal here in the Senate is to restore trust by the people in their government, that their government is working with them, for them, with their best interests in mind every day. And we've got to get this vote going.
3: Who's against? Who can you tell us is actually against having citizenship proof to vote? What's the problem with showing that you're a citizen?
2: I think there's no problem. I don't think there should be a debate. I stood on the floor on Monday night and tried to pass it by unanimous consent.
1: Yeah.
2: And a Democrat showed up and objected. I dared them to, and they did. But here it is. To know who is objecting, we need the vote. The American people are owed that.
1: Yes, indeed. You know, I was talking to my buddy Sean Farish this morning over on he's filling in for Dan Bongino's podcast. Dan's out this week. And Sean was asking me about this, about the Save America Act, and to kind of give him the 30,000-foot view of, first of all, why I'm so obsessed with it and why it matters so much to the country. But we got into one of these, like, ridiculous straw man arguments that the Democrats have been putting forward to justify why they won't have election integrity in the United States. And they'll say stuff like, oh, well, what about married women? married women have maiden names. And then they'd have to go, and then when they register to vote, and they'd have to provide all this documentation to register to vote. Well, hold on a second. First of all, everybody needs to provide documentation when they register to vote. And when you change your name with the government, you actually have documentation that goes into that process. There's documentary evidence of all of it. The left takes a very patronizing view towards married women when they make this argument that they're too incompetent and too disorganized to be able to actually register to vote. Have you noticed it? Is the utter contempt that's built into the argument. It's the same contempt that the left wields towards black voters when they say that they won't be able to produce ID because they're too poor and too stupid in order to produce ID, right? That's the implication. Well, this will impact black voters. What do you mean it'll impact black voters? How would it impact black voters to expect people to show ID? Please speak slowly so I can understand. What do you mean by that? What do you mean? And of course, it is bigotry. It's bigotry. Black voters are less capable and less likely to have ID, is the false claim that they're making. Now, I'll remind you, in states with photo ID, there's no impediment to black voters whatsoever. Black voters are voting at record numbers, showing ID, casting ballots. There's no evidence for any of this garbage. No real American citizen voter would have their vote upended by these types of checks. They'd only have their votes protected. In fact, black voters would be enfranchised by these kinds of protections and not have their votes stolen by illegal aliens. So spare us these lectures. But one thing I said to Sean, just to remind people about how fraudulent these arguments are, Democrats are not mounting any sort of principled argument on behalf of married women. Oh, think of the married women. Okay, here's the pop quiz. Who do married women vote for traditionally? And in the modern time, who do married women vote for? Is it Republicans or Democrats? The answer is Republicans. Married women as a demographic, not every married woman, I'm talking married woman, I'm talking as a matter of statistics, overwhelmingly vote for Republicans. So are you serious right now? Democrats are fighting really hard to protect a dominant Republican voting bloc. That'd be like Democrats saying, think of the gun owners. Oh, no. What if gun owners aren't able to have their voices heard in our election? Come on. It's so absurd. It's nonsense. It's just complete nonsense. They're not trying to protect you at all. They're trying to protect rigged elections. That's what they're trying to protect. And they're getting some assists from lazy Republicans, establishment guys who do take a patronizing view of the voters. You know, guys like Jim's senator, and he hates when I say that because he doesn't like this guy, but Jim's senator, John Cornyn in Texas, has utter contempt for the voters. Now, not hard to see why. He takes everything personally. He just got fired by the voters. So maybe in that situation, you would take it. You'd have contempt for the voters, too. I hate you. I hate you for what you did to me. But John Cornyn has no interest whatsoever in standing on his own 2 feet and waging a mighty battle for election integrity because he has a personal animus towards the voters. And Cornyn, you can tell, just like a lot of these establishment senators, actually thinks your concerns about election integrity are nonsensical, that you are engaged in conspiracy thinking. There is no real widespread election concern. The fact that you're worked up about this is a sign of your low IQ. And this is silly nonsense. And why don't you let the adults in the United States Senate handle business? We'll take it from here. That's the attitude. Let's be honest about what we're seeing. That is the attitude. And so John Cornyn yesterday was asked by reporters about the idea that his vacation might be upended, that whatever vacation he had planned to, you know, bury his face in some tropical drink and to drink away his sorrows over the fact that you just canned him. John Cornyn was telling the press yesterday, you know, this whole thing is so stupid. I don't even understand the rationale for why we would skip vacation. Listen.
4: I don't understand the rationale. I think it's basically we're over-promising and we're not going to be able to deliver on that promise because we don't have the votes to pass it, no matter how long we stay, and we're not going to change the filibuster. So, but somehow the president's convinced that if he presses hard enough that we will will come around, and but I just don't think that's likely to happen.
5: Is he putting Thune in an impossible position here?
4: Well, I think, I wouldn't say impossible. They'll figure it out, but it's a very difficult position.
1: Hold on. Wait a second. Let me go back in time for a second here with Cornyn. Jim, you were following this race closely.
6: Very.
1: Didn't John Cornyn call for getting rid of the filibuster? John Cornyn wrote an entire op-ed in March of this year calling for the end of the filibuster to pass, you ready? The Save America Act. There's a headline in the New York Post. Senator Cornyn, colon, why the Save Act matters more than the filibuster. The same guy you just heard it from. Look, if a man takes a swing at you and barely misses, that doesn't make him a pacifist. It just means he has bad aim. Standing still and giving him a second free swing wouldn't be wise or honorable. It would be foolish. In 2022, Chuck Schumer and 47 other Senate Democrats tried to change the rules of the U.S. Senate and nuke the filibuster to ram through a left-wing takeover of election laws. They were just barely stopped by two Democrat holdouts who were promptly driven out of their party and into retirement. In 2024, Schumer confirmed to reporters the Democrats mean to finish the job and kill the filibuster's 60-vote threshold the next time they take the majority. For many years, I believe that if the U.S. Senate scrapped the filibuster, Texas and our nation would stand to lose more than we would gain. My fellow conservatives and I have proudly used the 60-vote threshold to protect the country from all sorts of bad ideas and dangerous policies. But when the reality on the ground changes, leaders must take stock and adapt. Today, Democrats are weaponizing the Senate's rules to block the Save America Act, defund the Department of Homeland Security, and hurt the American people, all to spite President Trump. But they say openly that if these same rules ever get in Democrats' way, they won't hesitate to rip them up. A rule is only a rule if both sides follow it. If both sides follow it. He says it's time to get rid of the filibuster. After careful consideration, I support whatever changes to Senate rules that may prove necessary for us to get the Save America Act and Homeland Security funding past the Democrats' obstruction through the Senate and on the president's desk for his signature. This could be a talking filibuster that removes the obstructionist free pass and makes them defend their interventional views on the Senate floor, or it could be a different reform. Process matters, but outcomes matter more. This was, okay, but remember, when he's saying all of this, or whoever wrote this for him, when Cornyn's campaign is saying this in the New York Post, of all places, by the way, not to Texas voters, but instead in a New York publication, in order to earn President Trump's endorsement that he didn't get in the end. When he's saying all of this, he's campaigning. He was campaigning for Senate. It was an act of deceit. He was pulling the wool over, he was trying to anyway, over the eyes of Texas voters. And now he's whining about the fact that the Senate might even attempt to undertake the very thing that he prescribed, which is fight for something by any means necessary, pass this thing. And now he's upset that he won't get that margarita. More ahead on The Vince Show.
0: 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Then you should consider the Icon American High Yield DSTs with cash flow starting at 8.05%. 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And recently, a major real estate trust just named Indianapolis the number one apartment investment market in the U.S. Value-add strategy

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1: You know, John Cornyn is being a real pain in the tuchus, to borrow that word. I like that word, tuchus is fun. John Cornyn's being a pain.

0: this week for a number of reasons. One, he's mocking those of us who would like to see the Save America Act passed, and for those of you who are in the Senate to not go on vacation to do it. The other thing that he's in the way on right now is Todd Blanche. Todd Blanche is the acting attorney general. The president has nominated him to become the full-time attorney general, and boy, has he earned that job. He's done a great job. He should be the full-time attorney general. John Cornyn today telling the press, yeah, I don't know. I don't know if I'm going to vote to confirm this guy. In fact, there was a meeting he was supposed to have with him, and then it got canceled. What happened? What's going on here? You have audio from that today? Jim, here's John Cornyn talking to the press. Listen.
1: So are you a no? Are you a no tomorrow if this comes to a vote?
2: Well, Senator Grassley tells me that we need to know by 4 o'clock this afternoon whether the markup is still on. So we still got a little time, and hopefully they now recognize the seriousness of this and will be responsive.
1: But if it stands as it is now, right now, would you vote no?
2: I'm not prepared to vote yes. Let me put it that way.
3: Would you recommend to Chairman Grassley that tomorrow's vote is postponed to allow for more time for discussions?
2: We've still got about another 5 or 6 hours. That's plenty of time to resolve this.
0: What is the this he's referencing? Well, the answer to that is Cornyn, like Thom Tillis in North Carolina, is demanding that the Trump Justice Department modify a settlement agreement involving the IRS's lawbreaking. The IRS stole President Trump's tax returns, disseminated them. They had them. They disseminated them, leaked them out to the New York Times and ProPublica. And as a result, President Trump sued the IRS and in a settlement said, why don't we just set up a fund to take care of American citizens who've also been tyrannized by the government and no dollars will go to the Trump family. That was the arrangement. Well, since then, because these establishment senators threw a fit over that fund, Todd Blanche said, OK, fine, we won't do the fund. But apparently that's not good enough for Cornyn or for Thumbelina. They're now demanding, I want it in writing. I want to make sure that no American is ever taken care of on your watch. That's their demand. It's so crazy. I'm a senator. I can do this. I can get in the way. Hey, you can get in the way. Why don't you do the right thing before you leave? Maybe, here's an idea. Before you leave the United States Senate, do something good for the American people. Like, confirm Todd Blanche. Why are we wasting all this time? More ahead on the Vince Show.
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7: Fox News, I'm John Saucier. The Federal Reserve wrapping up its two-day meeting about interest rates today. Federal Reserve Chairman Kevin Warsh announcing the Fed's rate decision.
8: Our committee decided to vote by a 9-3 vote. to maintain the target range for the federal funds rate at 3.5% to 3.75%.
7: The Dow is down over 1,100 points at the close today after the news. Ukraine's multi-billion-dollar drone industry capturing the attention of the United States and NATO members. Ambassador to the NATO, Matthew Whitaker on Fox, says Ukraine's innovating on the battlefield.
9: It's not just counter unmanned systems. It's not just one-way attack drones. It's surveillance drones. It's ground drones. It is underwater and surface of water drones.
7: Ukraine has been using long-range drone to target Russian energy infrastructure deep within their borders. 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
11: I don't know about you, but my social media feeds are flooded with lotions and potions and gadgets, all promising to unlock different components of longevity. But if you log off, take a step back from all the hype, you'll find that the actual keys to a longer, healthier life are hiding in plain sight. There are four of them. Number one, nutrition. The Mediterranean diet really is the gold standard. Number two, exercise. You should be getting 150 minutes of moderate intensity exercise or 75 minutes of vigorous intensity exercise every week, plus strength training and stretching. Number three, sleep. Sleep is when your body and your brain repair themselves. You should be getting 7 to 9 hours a night. And finally, number four often gets forgotten, socialization. It's not a bonus. It's a necessity for a healthy life, finding a sense of community, purpose, and belonging. I'm Dr. Sanjay Gupta, helping you live a better life.
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0: Well, update for you on the craziness with Iran. Iran's what a psychotic regime. You know, it's like you get a couple days of quiet. You get the president trying a little bit of diplomacy, trying to see if we can't get things back to business. And then we get a headline like this from Axios yesterday. Iran launches missiles at the United States at U.S. base for first time since Trump paused strikes. What a bunch of dummies. Iran launched multiple ballistic missiles towards a U.S. military base in Jordan Tuesday, in what U.S. Central Command described as an attempted surprise attack. Wasn't much of a surprise because we intercepted everything. All of the missiles were intercepted, CENTCOM said in a statement. This marks Iran's first ballistic missile attack against a U.S. base in the region since President Trump paused strikes against Iran on Friday to give diplomacy another chance. The attack threatens to unravel the fragile pause and could force Trump to decide whether to resume military action. Well, then what ensued is the United States military, in a joint operation with the Saudis, are now attacking IRGC targets. Look what's happened, Jim. The Iranians have figured out a way to create joint military operations between America and Saudi Arabia. U.S. Central Command and the Saudi Arabian Armed Forces conducted precision strikes in Iraq yesterday, overnight, against Iran-aligned terrorists that the Islamic Revolutionary Guard Corps had directed to attack U.S. forces and Saudi energy infrastructure. U.S. and Saudi fighter aircraft struck multiple terrorist logistics and weapon sites across eastern Iraq in a strong response to over 30 IRGC-directed aerial drone attacks in the last 72 hours. The unwarranted attacks against U.S. forces, not successful. So now the Saudis are taking to the air with us. We're bombing a bunch of these Iranian terror targets, including inside of Iraq. And the president of the United States, apparently he talked to the Fox News channel this morning, to Trey Yingst. And listen to how Trey Yingst describes. He quotes the president of the United States here about Iran launching a surprise attack against American forces and how the president's going to respond. Listen to this.
18: Yeah, guys, good morning. President Trump reacting to that Iranian attack on U.S. forces overnight in Jordan. President Trump tells Fox News about Iran, "We are going to beat the effing S out of them." He went on to say, "We'll be hitting them hard. They're going to get a beating." So clearly the United States is going to respond to what the president described as a surprise attack. He says U.S. forces had just minutes to shoot down these incoming Iranian ballistic missiles. The president says he has reviewed video of the shootdown, and it was U.S. forces conducting this operation to defend that area. He said it was real time. They were calling out coordinates and ensuring that none of this incoming Iranian fire got through. I also asked,
0: by the way, God bless our military. God bless our military. God bless the training that they undertake to be prepared for moments like this. Constantly vigilant, keeping their eyes to the skies, protecting the men and the women around them. Just perfect precision to shoot this stuff down. God bless them for that, to have the wherewithal and the capability. It's amazing. It's amazing stuff.
18: The president about those U.S. and Saudi airstrikes against Iran-backed Iraqi Shia militias overnight. He says those strikes were coordinated with the Iraqi government. He called these Iran-backed militias a cancer on the world and says he is considering additional warnings against Iranian proxies and their link to the Iranian regime. The president also talked about his meeting yesterday with Israeli Prime Minister Benjamin Netanyahu in the Oval Office. He says it was a great meeting, adding, "He understands now. It appears that the relationship between President Trump and the Israeli Prime Minister is strengthening." And again, the president called that meeting in the Oval great. In terms of
0: that's interesting phrasing. I find that very fascinating. "He understands now," meaning the president, to the extent that he's had any disagreements with Benjamin Netanyahu about prosecuting the war, has brought Netanyahu to heel, that he's gotten him on the same page. Which is good news. You know, Benjamin Netanyahu left the Oval Office yesterday and was speaking to the media and saying it's a great meeting, and saying that the two are of one mind, and really trying to emphasize the unity that he has with the president of the United States. But I find it fascinating, the president just going out of his way to tell Trey Yingst. He's like, "I think he understands now. He understands that I'm here to represent the American interest. That's my goal. I'm the president of the United States. That's my primary goal." Does it mean strategically we're always going to be on the same page with Israel? No, it doesn't. It doesn't. But in terms of the end state, we're on the same page. The end state is getting rid of a nuclear Iran, no nuclear threat from Iran, a wide open Strait of Hormuz, an end to the terrorism in the Middle East by the Iranian regime. The mission is the same. How we get there might be different. But the president successfully using his influence and his relationship with Netanyahu to square him away and to get him on the same page with him, he tells Trey. Now, that meeting, part of the reason that meeting even took place is because yesterday they had this funeral for Lindsey Graham. It brought a whole bunch of people from certainly all across Washington, but around the planet into Washington, D.C. to join the ranks of the people who were at the National Cathedral for that funeral yesterday. And that included the Israeli Prime Minister, Benjamin Netanyahu, as well as Volodymyr Zelensky, the Ukrainian leader. Both men were there, present at the funeral yesterday to see off Lindsey Graham. Now, they also both had meetings at the White House yesterday, which were apparently productive. President Trump had a very, according to all reports, including from the White House, kind and productive meetings. They were very, polite, professional, productive meetings. With each of these guys. He's had a tough relationship. like with both of them to varying extents, but you know, not crazy tough. It's not as adversaries or enemies by any means. Just like the kind of relationship that Netanyahu has described this for before as like a family relationship. We occasionally get into arguments, but it's a family fight. President Trump, according to Axios, and Israeli Prime Minister Benjamin Netanyahu did meet for 90 minutes yesterday discussing the Iran war. It was free of any public sign of any tension that may have marked their relationship over the past several weeks. Axios says the meeting could have gone the other way, given Trump's frustration with the Israeli leader over the war, which he had even alluded to publicly shortly before Netanyahu arrived at the White House. The fact that both sides described it as positive is a win for Bibi, writes Axios. An account provided by the Israeli government stressed that the two leaders are in close coordination on the war. There's no daylight between them. Netanyahu's communications director saying, quote, there's no truth in the claim that Israel is pushing the U.S. in a certain direction on the Iran issue. The prime minister is not telling the U.S. president what to do and not pushing him in any direction. Both sides want to prevent Iran from having nuclear weapons. There are many ways to achieve this goal. Well, he's saying what I'm saying. A little bit more spin on the unity direction. But the point is that they both believe in the same end state. Stop Iran from getting a nuke. Stop Iran from being a terror threat. Stop them from attacking Israel all the time. Stop them from disrupting traffic and disrupting the global economy. Stop them. They're on the same page on that. And now how to achieve it? Well, we can keep bombing the hell out of them. There's that. Or as the president said to Trey Yinks this morning, beat the bleeping bleep out of them. We could keep doing that. But the Trump administration believes that economic sanctions may be even more effective. Mark Caputo reporting this week on this, that President Trump's economic assault on Iran has drawn a fraction of the attention devoted to the bombing campaign, even as senior U.S. officials believe that it may ultimately be doing more damage to the regime in Tehran. Now, this is a detail that you would be familiar with. If you've been with me for a while, you know very well that the economic pressure that President Trump has placed on Iran has actually been some of the most productive action we've taken in terms of producing results, creating pressure, and getting them even to the negotiating table for the memorandum of understanding in the first place. I told you early on that Trump administration officials were reporting to me that the economic squeeze was the biggest reason Iran has been desperate to make a deal. Now, remember, Iran also has these competing factions within it, people who are interested in making a deal. They're interested in diplomacy of the IRGC, specifically terroristic lunatics who are trying to upend any deal making. So you're navigating a bunch of different factions and forces within the regime. And that's not me saying that. That's the Trump administration saying that. That's Marco Rubio saying that. Saying that, yeah, we've got to deal with the IRGC. We've got to deal with these crazy people who are trying to stop any kind of deal. But what they're saying inside the administration is, quote, the Iranians want to stop being bombed and they want money, a senior administration official said to Mark Caputo. But that's almost in reverse order. They really want the money first. The money first. So what do we have? Well, we've got a blockade going on. That's a military thing, but it's also an economic thing. We've got a blockade of their ports going on. We've got sanctions strangling them right now. And in terms of the military goals, this is not one of those situations where I love, you know, even in the media this weekend, I don't remember the specific Sunday show, Jim, but I remember seeing one of the Sunday shows. It may have been Margaret Brennan. It was like, can't you admit that this has all been a big failure? I mean, at what point do you admit this has been a disaster? That was kind of the tenor of the question. And I kept thinking, are you paying any attention whatsoever? The answer to that is probably no. It's not. It's just guided entirely by, you know, Democrat partisan talking points. How can we use this for the midterms to hurt Trump? But if you're paying any attention whatsoever, what has been achieved militarily? Well, I would say sinking the Navy is a pretty big deal, wouldn't you? I would say destroying their entire air force is a massive deal, wouldn't you? I would say destroying all but their entire industrial capacity for the development of ballistic missiles is a massive deal. Wouldn't you say that? I would say burying their entire nuclear program, a skyscraper underground, is a kind of a gigantic deal. Wiping out all of these various intelligence and drone and ballistic missile sites, massive deal. Does it mean we've taken out everything? No, it doesn't. But does it mean we've set them back decades? Yes, it does. You know, a lot has been said about Iran's nuclear development for years, that they were weeks away from a nuclear weapon. And that detail is often either explained or misunderstood in the broader media environment. You know what that weeks away thing meant? It meant their breakout time. It meant from the moment they decided to pull the trigger, they were weeks away from getting to the enrichment levels that they needed for a nuclear bomb. That's what it meant. It didn't mean merely that, hey, 2 weeks from now, they're going to have a nuclear weapon. That's not what that data meant. It was always breakout time. That's what it meant. Breakout time. They had already enriched this uranium to ludicrous capacities, ludicrous levels, levels well beyond for the use of any sort of domestic energy supply. And then meanwhile, they were building up a ballistic missile shield designed to protect that breakout time when they decided to initiate it. That's what was really happening. Marco Rubio said this just a few months ago. He said the whole reason that we've had to undertake these strikes now is because of the ballistic missile program developing at such a catastrophic pace. That's what's going on. And so now the president's putting the squeeze on them. Again, this is an all-of-the-above approach. Is it military strikes? Is it economic sanctions? Is it diplomacy? It's everything. The president is going to try everything. Because Washington has failed in this endeavor for a very long time. President Trump is trying to be the first president that succeeds. More ahead on The Vince Show.
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10: A better life with Dr. Sanjay Gupta.
11: They say consistency is key, but sometimes you just got to switch it up. A new study out of Harvard School of Public Health found that varying your exercise routine could add years to your life. What exercise someone did didn't matter much. What did matter was that all the exercises together worked all the muscle groups in their body. Now, an added benefit to changing things up is it can help you push through the plateau effect. That's when your body gets so efficient at doing something that you actually stop getting better at it. And we know from previous research that specializing in any one sport at a young age can make someone actually more prone to injury. And as experts we talk to point out, even elite athletes switch up things with their workouts, making sure to target strength, cardio, flexibility, balance, and doing that every single week. I'm Dr. Sanjay Gupta, helping you live a better life.
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1: You know, it's funny, the excuses the media are cooking up already for Anthony Fauci. They're saying stuff like, oh, he did nothing wrong. Fauci, that diary... he was just struggling on behalf of the American people. Here's CBS and their coverage this morning. Listen to this.
4: In Natalie's introduction, she mentioned that the diary entries sometimes indicate that Dr. Fauci's reveling in his fame. There is an awareness in reading the public diaries that he is very aware of his own public profile. So one of the risks, as you know, of celebrity in politics is people start making decisions with an eye towards the camera. Does that happen in medicine when a public health leader is being lauded on cameras almost on a daily basis? Does that influence the way perhaps a public health official or a doctor makes decisions and recommendations?
5: So I want to say I've actually read all of the pages of the diary.
4: Okay.
5: So there's two releases, 1,100 and then some almost 500.
6: Right.
1: Yeah, right.
5: Most of his comments are actually about the pressure it was creating and the harassment and death threats and what that led to in terms of security. So that's actually most of his comments about the fame.
1: Oh, he was just talking about what a tough job it is and how he's overwhelmed by it. He's not trying to be famous. He's just trying to save lives. Are you serious right now? That's the CBS medical contributor lying to you about the fact that she just ran through 1,600 pages of Anthony Fauci's diary. And to be clear, that diary, people, conservatives who I know and trust and like, who I'm following on social media, they've been reading it over the course of the past several days and sharing all of the headlines they keep getting out of it as they read through it. She read 1,600 pages in preparation for CBS's morning show, so she can tell you that Anthony Fauci is actually the hero of this story. Come on. I read all of it. You know, if I'm at best, I bet you this is what she did. At best, I bet she ran it through ChatGPT and then told ChatGPT to give her the single most charitable spin possible. That's probably what she did. AI, read everything in these diaries and then give me a great way to defend Anthony Fauci on CBS. And the AI couldn't even summon a great defense. It was just like, well, I don't know. Make it seem like he was beleaguered by how much fame and fortune he was deriving from all of this. All right, I'll go with that. You know, the legacy media can't disappear soon enough. It's like, it's so crazy to me that this continues to be. They really do mislead people, don't they? Like, there are people to this day who probably still own Anthony Fauci prayer candles who still believe that they have healing power. Do you remember? You think I'm joking. Do you remember the Anthony Fauci prayer candles? Those existed. Like, you know, like prayer candles. You go to some Walmarts. I think they sell them at Walmart. You know, you go there, you see, like, there'll be prayer candles, various saints and Jesus Christ, and you can light a candle. They put Anthony Fauci's freaking face on a prayer candle. James Talafrico, who is supposed to be, like, wasn't he, like, a Presbyterian minister or something? Allegedly. James Talafrico in Texas, back in 2021, was tweeting pictures of his Anthony Fauci dolls. He has Fauci dolls, and he's proud of them. He was playing dress-up with Anthony Fauci dolls back in 2021, and now he wants to be in the United States Senate. And I keep thinking, you're a grown man. You have dolls? You play dress-up with dolls? You've got Anthony Fauci dolls? Oh, you can strap his mask on his face. Why don't you strap a mask on your face, shut the hell up, and get out of the public conversation? Like, Talafrico should not be anywhere near the Senate. These are the people who want power in this country. The people who have already wielded power to drive the rest of us crazy. How about no? How about no more of that? Go back to playing with your dolls. Stay away from the Senate. We got enough problems in the Senate right now. We don't need to bring in another one. You know what'll make you feel better? Subscribing to the Vince Podcast and joining me again tomorrow. I can't wait to talk to you then on the Vince Show.
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6: Should you still work out when you're injured, or should you take it easy? 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
10: a warning for Iran. I'm Lee Silicera, Fox News. President Trump putting Iran on notice after Tehran targeted American troops in the Middle East last night.
11: We're going to be hitting them very hard, because it's our turn to hit them. They know it's coming. They're asking us not to do it.
10: The missile attacks from Iran were intercepted. Still, the president says he's optimistic Iran will come to the negotiating table. And on the SAVE Act, the president says he would like the Senate to skip the August recess and get it passed. And he said Senate Majority Leader John Thune is wrong when he said they don't have the votes to pass it.
11: That's too bad for him. I mean, that's too bad for him and too bad for the Republican Party.
12: Do you believe that?
11: He's got the votes. He should get it done.
10: Democrats have said the ID restrictions for voting put a heavier burden on people of color and married women. It was all questions and no answers on Capitol Hill in a contentious hearing for the man who helped lead the nation's COVID response.
13: Dr. Anthony Fauci not answering questions.
14: Based upon my rights under the Fifth Amendment.
13: Over what Homeland Security Committee Chair Republican Rand Paul says was a man-made COVID-19 epidemic from a lab in China that he says NIH, through Dr. Fauci, funded.
14: To many Americans who lost family members, who lost trust in our federal government, you're not a hero. Unfortunately, you're a villain.
13: Florida Senator Republican Rick Scott, as Democrats, including Connecticut Senator Richard Blumenthal, call the hearing.
15: The campaign to vilify you, Dr. Fauci, is just one part of this larger campaign against science.
13: Fauci's attorney also removed from the hearing after repeatedly attempting to intervene.
10: Fox's Jeff Manasso, a man already serving 25 years on state attempted murder charges in the stabbing of author Salman Rushdie, is now convicted on federal terrorism terrorism charges. A jury has found Hadi Mattar guilty on all counts in the 2022 attack near Buffalo, New York. Rushdie has faced a decades-old death threat over his 1988 novel, The Satanic Verses. 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
10: Senator Lindsey Graham laid to rest today in South Carolina.
17: After being taken to the South Carolina State House, the casket carrying Lindsey Graham was taken to the First Baptist Church in Columbia, where former Congressman Trey Gowdy told everyone they'd been wrong about Lindsey Graham.
18: Blessed are the peacemakers. He was on a trip, what turned out to be his last trip, trying to broker peace in a war where hundreds of thousands of people had lost their lives.
17: But Gowdy had story after story as well, highlighting Graham's sense of humor.
18: Tim and I looked at polls and we see that we're like double-digit disapproval and we're on the phone with our therapist. Lindsey sees 55-45 and he thinks he's got 5 points to play with.
17: Graham is being buried in his hometown of Central South Carolina. Jessica Rosenthal, Fox News.
10: The Justice Department has asked the Supreme Court to dismiss an $83 million defamation verdict won against President Trump by writer E. Jean Carroll after she accused him of sexual assault. The DOJ invoking the Westfall Act, which shields government employees from being sued for doing their jobs. In June, the High Court refused to hear an appeal of another verdict for $5 million. A popular food delivery service wants to airlift your order to you by drone.
19: DoorDash has the okay from the FAA to launch a drone delivery program. It's called DoorDash Air and was built by DoorDash Labs, the same robotics team that created Dot, the company's ground delivery robot. Walmart and Amazon are already experimenting with drone delivery in some markets. DoorDash expects drones to cut delivery times along with meeting increased consumer demand. The service says its autonomous delivery platform will match orders to the most effective delivery method in real time. It didn't reveal a timeline for when drone deliveries could start.
10: Fox's Jenny Casola. I'm Lisa Lacera. This is Fox News.
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22: He's here. 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

0: 1-877-381-3811. We can't possibly fit into the 3 hours of this program everything I want to get to. That said, I want to focus a bit on Fauci and the COVID virus, because what the nation went through was quite horrendous in so many respects. And covering up for the communist Chinese and their lab and the funding that our government provided that lab is really unacceptable. It was Tom Cotton who first raised the possibility. First raised the possibility of the lab. It was my show on Life, Liberty, and Levin with a guest, a man who was formerly the New York Times science writer, Nicholas Wade, who had written a long piece, who I brought onto the program that pushed this really into the national mindset in a very significant way, because he is a very serious writer for a very liberal newspaper. And he was retired, but he was very, very concerned about what was taking place in the reporting. And I gave him the first national platform that he had. And people don't remember how free speech during that period of time was under attack, like everything else in terms of our civil liberties. But most TV hosts and radio hosts were too worried, too nervous, too stressed to take a firm stand. And I'm not talking about the nut jobs and the conspiracy nuts. I'm not talking about that. I'm talking about legitimate, substantive positions. So Nicholas Wade was on Life, Liberty, and Levin on May 23, 2021. I don't normally do this, but I need to do this because it's very important. Our history is very important, especially when it comes to this virus and the lack of civil liberties. Cut to go. Our guest is Nicholas Wade. The question is the origin of COVID-19. This was brought to my attention by a friend of mine, David Berlinski, one of the smartest people I've ever met. He's been on this program a few years back, and he said, Mark, you got to read this article, and you need to have Mr. Wade on your program to talk about this. That is the origin of the coronavirus. And Mr. Wade is an investigative science writer. He's formerly New York Times science writer, a formerly writer with Nature and Science, so he knows something about these subjects. And I want to thank you for coming on the program. The first paragraph, sir, of your piece, which is published in something called the Bulletin of Atomic Scientists, so it sounds like it's quite legitimate. The first paragraph says, the COVID-19 pandemic has disrupted lives the world over for more than a year. Its death toll will soon reach 3 million people. Yet the origin of pandemic remains uncertain. The political agendas of governments and scientists have generated thick clouds of obfuscation, which the mainstream press seems helpless to dispel. So I want to go through some of this so it's understandable to all of us, some of the institutions, some of the names, and you can fill it in for us if you don't mind, sir. So let's begin with identifying some of the institutions and actors. What exactly is the National Institute of Allergy and Infectious Diseases in Washington, D.C.?
1: Well, that's a branch of the National Institutes of Health, and it awards grants to scientists in the U.S. and abroad who study matters of interest to allergy and infectious diseases. And in particular, it supports research into animal viruses that seem to have the potential of spilling over into humans, and that includes these bat viruses called coronaviruses.
0: Is it a big bureaucracy? Is it a heavily funded bureaucracy? Do you know?
1: I don't know for sure, but all these components of the NIH, the National Institutes of Health, have a lot of money to give out. They fund lots of research. It will be hundreds of millions of dollars, if not approaching a billion.
0: So who is the director of the National Institute of Allergy and Infectious Diseases?
1: Well, that's Dr. Anthony Fauci.
0: And he's been there a long time, about 37 years by my calculation. Now, what is the Wuhan Institute of Virology?
1: So that is the leading center in China for studying coronaviruses. And it's in Wuhan. And the chief scientist there is called Dr. Zheng Li Shi, who is an expert on bat viruses.
0: In fact, in your piece, and others have called her the Bat Lady. That's how expert she is on bat viruses, correct?
1: That's right. She's been collecting these viruses from the caves in southern China and elsewhere where bats hang out for many years, and she has an enormous collection of them.
0: Who is Ralph S. Barrick?
1: Well, Ralph Barrick is her counterpart in the U.S., you might say. He's a very distinguished coronavirus researcher. He trained Dr. Shi in many of his techniques, particularly those for genetically engineering coronaviruses. And he's a leader in his field.
0: And I'm going through this. I want the American people to know so we understand the individuals that you write about. We understand these institutions, and then we can draw some more information out about them and what's been taking place here. What is gain of function, or GOF research?
1: Well, this is anything you do to a virus that increases its pathogenicity. So it's long been possible with new techniques of genetic engineering to make changes in a virus's genome and to add properties to it that it didn't have before. And that is called gain of function if you make it more pathogenic.
0: Is this a controversial area of research, getting viruses and making them more lethal?
1: Yes, it has been controversial because of its obvious danger. For a period from 2014-2017, it was under a U.S. government moratorium on funding such research. And the moratorium was lifted, but it was replaced by a sort of reporting system. If you were funding research of this kind, you were meant to report into the government that you were doing it.
0: And what is the theory behind research like this, making viruses more lethal, particularly lethal for human beings?
1: Well, that's right. It sounds crazy at first sight. But the rationale is that many of these viruses are going eventually to jump over from animals to humans anyway, once they acquire sort of a couple of mutations that allows them to make that jump. And so if we could define those mutations in advance, we would get a jump on the virus, or a jump on what he was going to do naturally, and that would give us a leg up in trying to predict and prevent future epidemics. That's the rationale for conferring gain of function on these viruses.
0: So basically, create in a lab more lethal viruses from the original virus, so you can try and figure out what to do with it, should it become more lethal, and jump into human beings. Is that about right?
1: Yes, that's right. With one exception is that you're not always working with the original virus. You are often swapping into it bits and pieces from related viruses that may be able to do something better or spread the range of hosts the virus can attack.
0: Now, this expert, this Chinese expert scientist at the Wuhan lab, you say she set out to create coronaviruses with the highest possible infectivity on human cells. Is this what she's known to do?
1: She's not known just for that. She's known as a sort of general expert on coronaviruses.
0: Now, I assume if you're going to be messing around with viruses and making them more lethal, that there's some level of safety you need to have at these labs. And you say there are 4 degrees of safety, designated BSL-1 to BSL-4, with BSL-4 being the most restrictive and designed for deadly pathogens like the Ebola virus. And you write, the Wuhan Institute of Virology has a new BSL-4 lab, but its state of readiness considerably alarmed the State Department inspectors who visited Beijing. Much of her work, gain of function in coronavirus, you write, however, was not performed in the highest safety level of BSL-4. It wasn't at BSL-3, it was BSL-2. And you get the input from an expert from Rutgers by the name of Professor Albrecht, and he says, it's clear that some or all of this work was being performed using a biosafety standard, biosafety level 2, the level of standard in a dentist's office. In a dentist's office? Well, that raises some issues, doesn't it, sir?
1: Yes, it does. I mean, they're rather general issues because these were the internationally agreed rules for working on coronaviruses. If you are working on the two coronaviruses that caused the two previous epidemics, the SARS-1 epidemic and the MERS epidemic, you had to research those only in BSL-3. But if you are working on any other coronavirus, you could work in BSL-2. So Dr. Shi was following the international rules. It's just that to outsiders, it seems there's an illogicality there, because if you create a particularly dangerous coronavirus in BSL-2, your safety precautions may be inadequate and it may well escape.
0: So in this lab, the Wuhan lab, they're working on viruses. I'm putting this in Mark's plain English. Viruses that could become more killer viruses, more lethal viruses to human beings. The level of safety in this lab, 1, 2, 3, 4, 4 being the highest, is a 2. I want to ask you a couple other questions related to this, sir. Who is Peter Daszak?
1: Okay, so Peter Daszak has an important role in this story. He is the president of an organization in New York called the EcoHealth Alliance. And its main concern is to study animal viruses around the world that might turn into human pathogens. Now, the NIAID, as we've discussed, that gave the grant, it did not give the grant directly to Dr. Shi at the Wuhan Institute. It gave it to Peter Daszak. So he is the prime investigator on this grant, and he then subcontracted Dr. Shi to do the work on coronaviruses.
2: All right, we're live now. I have to take a break. This is very important. It was important when we did this over 5 years ago, and it's important tonight, right now. I will pick up where we leave off when we return.
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1: How often do you stop to wonder whether you should share something that's revealing, maybe even embarrassing, with a partner, a friend, or even your boss? In her new book called Revealing, The Underrated Power of Oversharing, behavioral scientist Leslie John says doing just that can help you deepen relationships that are vital to your life. We need people to trust us in order to get things like love, friendship, and career success. That's what she told us. When you make yourself vulnerable by revealing something sensitive, it does make other people trust you. In turn, when you ask someone to reveal something about themselves, showing that interest will generally lead someone to like you more. Why? Because people like to be asked about themselves, she says. It also signals that they are discriminating and choosy, but in a good way. I'm Dr. Sanjay Gupta, helping you live a better life.
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7: Let's pick up right where we left off. 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
12: Let me get this straight, because this is important, I think, to the American people. Our official federal infectious disease office, Director Fauci, runs it. They gave a grant to this intermediary organization, Eco Health Alliance in New York, run by Peter Daszak. They, in turn, gave a grant to Dr. Xi in the Wuhan lab to do exactly what?
13: Well, her task, which we know because the abstracts of the grant have been are a matter of public record, her task was to explore what made the spike protein, that's the part of the coronavirus that sticks out and actually attacks its target on human cells or on whatever other animal it may be infecting. She was to explore the range of infectivity of these spike proteins from a range of coronaviruses, and she would swap them in one by one to a sort of a generic coronavirus backbone to see which spike proteins made the virus most infective. That seems to have been her program.

0: program. And that's more or less what Dr. Daszak describes in an interview he gave in December 2019, just before the pandemic hit.
1: So we're funding, in part, this lab in China, run by Dr. Xi, through a party in New York run by Peter Daszak. And the purpose of this funding is to increase the lethality of coronaviruses, theoretically for the purpose of trying to figure out what to do with these more lethal viruses should these more lethal viruses become manifested, correct?
0: Well, I think that's basically right, but I think I would put the emphasis in a slightly different place. I mean, first of all, it was definitely the duty of Dr. Fauci and the NIAID to explore these viruses and see what kind of danger they presented, because they had already generated two pandemics, the SARS-1 and the MERS epidemic, so it was a very legitimate subject of research for him. And that was the overall purpose of the grant. It wasn't in itself to create the most dangerous virus. It was to explore the infective possibilities inherent in the natural viruses circulating in bats in China.
1: Would it be the responsibility of a government agency to make sure that a lab that's getting ultimately federal dollars for this sort of research has the security and safety measures that it ought to have? Apparently the State Department didn't think it did.
0: Well, I think that's a very interesting question, and probably we can't answer it quite yet. I mean, supposing there'd been a virus escape from a lab in the U.S., a lab that was funded by NIAID, I don't think we'd immediately say, well, you, NIAID, are responsible for that. I think, first of all, we'd look to the director of the lab and say, was he following all applicable safety rules? Did he take all necessary precautions?
2: All right, we're going to take a little break here as I continue to press this matter. Press it a little harder with Nicholas Wade when we return. We'll be right back.

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2: Fox News, I'm Carmen Roberts. The U.S. military launches fresh strikes against Iran after President Trump threatened to strike back hard after Iran attacked U.S. forces in Jordan.
3: We're going to be hitting them very hard because it's our turn to hit them. They know it's coming. They're asking us not to do it.
2: And the president told reporters at the Oval Office that deal, though, is still possible. And the U.S. and Saudi Arabia launched attacks last night on Iran-backed militias in Iraq. Mourners gathered in Senator Lindsey Graham's home state of South Carolina to pay their final respects at his funeral in Columbia, where former Congressman Trey Gowdy honored him.
4: Blessed are the peacemakers. He was on a trip, what turned out to be his last trip, trying to broker peace in a war where hundreds of thousands of people had lost their lives.
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7: A better life with Dr. Sanjay Gupta.
8: Staying active every day will go a long way towards helping you live a happy, healthy, and pain-free life. And there is perhaps no movement more fundamental than walking. It reinforces the alignment, stability, and coordinated muscle activation that supports how your body moves, whether you're doing strenuous exercise or simply going about your daily life. This is according to Dana Santis, a strength and conditioning specialist. Even though you walk every day, Dana does say you can make small adjustments to immediately improve your walking mechanics. So, keep your rib cage stacked over your pelvis. Avoid leaning over or arching your lower back. Allow your arms to swing naturally in coordination with your legs. Keep your gaze forward, your jaw relaxed, and then just breathe in through your nose and out through your mouth. I'm Dr. Sanjay Gupta, helping you live a better life.
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15: Mark Levin, an unapologetic patriot and unapologetic constitutionalist. 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
0: All right, we're going to pick up where we left off because I want to try and pack it all into this hour if we can. Remember, it's Nicholas Wade, formerly of the New York Times and the science editor, the science writer there, about COVID and where it came from. Go ahead.
16: So I think the responsibility lies first and foremost with the lab director. And then if you wish to go one step back, in this case, you arrive at Dr. Daszak. He was the principal investigator on the grant. And maybe, though I don't know exactly how the regulations are written, but just sort of in general terms, you would think he would be the first sort of oversight person responsible for making sure that his sub-grantees, like Dr. Shi, were working in safe conditions. But now, if I could take it one step further back than that, as I've mentioned, Dr. Shi was working in this, exactly the same rules as are followed by virologists all around the world. So now you could argue, well, the virologists have set these rules far too low to be easy on themselves. They don't like suiting up in a bubble suit for the BSL level 4. That's what you see the pictures of Dr. Shi around the internet. She's wearing one of these bubble suits. Right. Those are not the conditions she was working in. So it may be that responsibility is also shared, or it should be looked at in terms of what the virology community as a whole was recommending in terms of these safety levels.
0: Here with Nicholas Wade, who is a well-known writer about science and worked for the New York Times, Nature, Science magazines, all these expert sort of areas, and wrote a piece that has really drawn my attention, the attention of a lot of people, in something called the Bulletin of Atomic Science. So it sounds pretty important. And so I took a look at this, and I want to get into this again further. Peter Daszak, you said, he's the president of the Echo Health Alliance of New York. He got a grant from our infectious disease federal department. He used a grant to fund some of the research at the Wuhan lab. Well, let me ask you this, Mr. Wade. Daszak, there's a publication called Lancet. And what did Daszak and Lancet wind up doing in turn when the pandemic first broke out?
16: Well, when it first broke out, there were two very reasonable scenarios for the origin of the virus. I mean, one, it could have jumped naturally from animals, and the other, it could have escaped from the lab, which, after all, right in the middle of Wuhan is the Wuhan Institute of Virology, as we've said. But right from the beginning, public perception favored natural emergence over lab escape. And that perception was very much shaped by a letter that appeared in The Lancet and derided lab escape as a conspiracy theory and said that natural emergence, of course, was the way this virus had emerged and we should all stand shoulder to shoulder with our Chinese colleagues on the forefront of fighting the disease. Now, this letter, it later turned out, had been drafted and organized by Dr. Daszak, who, of course, if the virus had indeed escaped from the Wuhan lab, he might certainly be perceived as being at fault for not overseeing it better. So he had a clear conflict of interest, which unfortunately was not declared to the readers of the Lancet. And indeed, his letter ends, "We declare no conflict of interest."
0: And this was cited by a lot of the media at the time, as I recall, and people who said, well, maybe we ought to look at the lab and so forth, as you point out. They were dismissed. Some of them were dismissed as kooks. President Trump said maybe we should look at the lab, and maybe that had an influence on the media in our country. Who is Christian Anderson?
16: Well, he's a virologist, and he was the author of a second letter, which also was widely influential in shaping public perceptions. And this second letter also said that the virus could clearly not have been manipulated. And therefore natural emergence was the best solution. But in fact, there was no good scientific basis for his statement. He was assuring the public of something that he could not know for sure. And that is something that, in general, scientists, in my view, should not do.
0: So we have these scientific journals, we have these scientists, we have sort of these groups of scientists. In the case of Dancik, he had 35 signatures. We have the second one from Anderson, 5 signatures. The media basically used these letters as an argument that it had to be from animal jumped to human beings. Why do you think the media was so incurious? I mean, people are getting ill. This is a pandemic. If you were back at the New York Times and so forth, wouldn't you say to your editor, I want to know how the hell this happened?
16: Well, I agree, Mark. It's very puzzling to me why the media, headed by the science journalists that are on the staff of most mainstream newspapers and networks, didn't run after this story, which by any standards was one of the biggest science stories of the decade. And I am perplexed to know why they didn't see through the rather large holes in the Anderson and Dasak letters that so much shaped a public opinion. But with the science journalists sort of going along with the natural emergence theory, their editors, who I guess will depend on their advice, went along too. And in addition, the whole issue became horribly politicized, essentially by President Trump saying the virus escaped from the Wuhan lab and not providing any evidence. Now, I'm pretty sure, my guess is, that what his intelligence service said to him was exactly the same as they've been saying under the Biden administration, namely that we cannot rule out the possibility of lab escape. And Mr. Trump, I fear, dropped all those caveats and announced it as if it were an outright fact. So therefore, everyone who was with President Trump sort of favored lab escape, and everyone who was against President Trump refused to consider it. It seems to me to be a reflection of how sort of politicized our whole public discussion has become, that these political attitudes prevailed over what should have been scientific curiosity.
0: Well, let me say two things about that. If I'm Mr. Xi in communist China, and if the President of the United States says it came out of a lab, then why wouldn't I provide the data that you indicate in your article that the Chinese have but they won't release to prove otherwise? And I suspect President Trump may have been trying to goad the communist Chinese into providing that data. He said it came out of the lab. All the communist Chinese had to do is say, wait a minute, here's our data, have access to our lab. Isn't it interesting that the Chinese will not, as you say in your article, release any of the data related to this research?
16: Yes, I think it is. One has to sort of bear in mind that the sort of knee-jerk reaction of authoritarian regimes is to suppress data, and the Chinese did suppress data after the SARS-1 epidemic, which had a perfectly natural causation. Nonetheless, I think what we see here is a very systematic and relentless cover-up, in that all the records of the Wuhan Institute have been concealed, all the databases with information about bat viruses have been closed down, and I think the trickle of information that the Chinese have let out has been mostly either false or designed to mislead and misdirect.
0: All right, so ladies and gentlemen, seems like a good time to tell you. This is from May 23, 2021, Life, Liberty, and Levin on Fox. That's Nicholas Wade, who is an expert on so much of this, and in fact was the New York Times science writer, formerly writer with Nature and Science. At the time we were talking about this, there was a lot that was swirling around, but I wanted to dig into this piece he wrote because nobody else had, and I jumped right into it so we could find out what was going on, because it was becoming apparent, quite clear to me, that this had come out of a lab. Go right ahead. You're watching what's going on. I mean, you see your former profession. What caused you to write this article? It's a very substantial article. What caused you to do this?
16: I first got interested in this about a year ago when I read an article posted by a man called Yuri Dagin, who's a Russian-Canadian, And he wrote a very long article showing in detail how this virus could have been manipulated. He didn't say it was, he just said it could have been. And that started me reading everything I could find about the situation and gradually accumulating evidence until I found I had enough to write a very, very long 11,000 word article.
17: And why do you think you're one of the few people who was curious enough and motivated enough to do this? I mean, there are people still at the New York Times and the Washington Post. There are people at CBS and NBC and ABC. You're talking about a virus that has killed an enormous number of people, that shut down our economy, that changed the way we even govern ourselves. And the media will pick up stories on things that are of no consequence whatsoever. And yet here you are, I guess you're semi-retired, and here you are, you're looking at this saying, you know what, I'm going to get to the bottom of this. I mean, what accounts for that, do you think? You were in this industry a long time.
16: Well, I think we see a sustained Chinese propaganda effort at work. But, you know, more than that, it was just the blindness, if I could put it that way, of our media. We're too polarized to see scientific issues for their own sake without putting a political gloss on them. And everyone was sort of blindsided right from the start by these two letters we've just discussed into thinking that natural emergence was the only possible solution. You know, in fact, you know, there are two possible scenarios. We have no direct evidence for either of them, so we must keep our minds open. We don't know for sure the origin of the virus. It's just we've got these two possible scenarios. But if you look at all the evidence and ask yourself, well, which scenario explains all these facts better? On present evidence, it seems to me at least that the lab escape hypothesis explains it a lot better. So that's where we are, but it's a sort of complicated conclusion to arrive at, and I can only assume, in answer to your question, that the media was blindsided, they didn't do the work that was necessary, they failed to take off their political glasses and look at just news, which seems sort of so old-fashioned nowadays, and thus they failed to at least present the two possibilities in the way I tried to do in the article.
17: Don't you think, even though there's not a direct connection, as you pointed, don't you think the National Institute of these Infectious Diseases or the National Institutes of Health, these entities that the American people have had a lot of faith in, they've put a lot of reliance on, I know I have over the decades, that they have a responsibility to try and figure out how this happened? I hear nothing from those institutions about where they think this virus came from, other than they dismiss people who have thoughts and comments and so forth. It just seems to me, if you're going to be in the business of grant giving, I don't care if it's three levels below or whatever it is, at this point you know something horrific happened. Shouldn't they have some responsibility to try and get to the bottom of it, including saying, look, we're trying to get the data, but the communist regime in China won't give it to us?
16: Mark, I think that's an excellent point. The National Institutes of Health, even more so than all the media, surely had a duty to investigate the origin of the virus as carefully as it could, to lay out its role in it, to explain why it continued funding this research, even during a U.S. government moratorium on funding it. And there are lots of questions that I wish the NIH had addressed a year ago and been upfront about and invited public comment and scrutiny and just laid out everything they knew and tried to see what had happened and explain it to us.
0: We're going to have to break that. Here. We're back live. I'm going to leave it at that. I believe it came out of this lab. The conversation goes on. I've linked to it on my social sites if you want to check it out. And this was really the first national rational discussion about this. And basically it was covered up by the very people who were funding it. And that would include Fauci. They didn't want to pursue it. They didn't pursue it. The letters that the gentleman talks about were intended to throw everybody off track and to throw them off track from the lab that we were funding in communist China. So I believe to this day it came out of that lab. The Chinese still have not allowed us to get a hold of the data. But the fact that it jumped from bats to humans. I never really bought into that. Even after reading all the arguments for it, didn't make any sense to me. We'll be right back.
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7: A better life with Dr. Sanjay Gupta.
19: There are lots of things you can measure to get an idea of how healthy you are at any given moment. Temperature, heart rate, blood pressure, just to name a few. But how about how healthy you will be and how long you're likely to live? According to a new study out of the University at Buffalo, two simple strength tests are pretty accurate at predicting longevity in older women. One is hand grip strength, and the other is how quickly people can stand up from a seated position without using their arms. By the way, I remember interviewing former President Jimmy Carter when he was quite old and being really impressed how he just popped out of the chair without using his arms. Not a lot of older people can actually do that. But I think the message here is that maintaining strength as you age is going to help you perform everyday activities, but also help you avoid injury and stay independent. I'm Dr. Sanjay Gupta, helping you live a better life.
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25: 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Stanley from New York owed $93,000. The IRS placed a levy on his bank account. Coast One released the levy and settled with the IRS for $2,000. Mark in Michigan owed $225,000. After Coast One stepped in, Mark walked away paying less than $1,500. 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
0: 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Simply dial #250 and say Mark Levin, and you're off to the races. 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You can keep your phone. You can keep your phone number. Again, dial #250, say Mark Levin. That's #250, say Mark Levin. Folks, make the switch. Save the money. And join the rest of us with a great patriotic company. Stop being ripped off. Next hour, I'm going to play for you. It's certainly not as long. It's a few minutes. A call we received out of the blue from a lady who identified herself as Elaine. She was the medical supervisor, administrator at a nursing home. We now know her name to be Elaine Healy. And she talked about a memo, an order, that had come out from the governor's office, I would be Cuomo at the time in New York, directing nursing homes to accept, without excuses, without challenge, individuals who were being released from hospitals who had the COVID virus. Many of you remember this. But I'm going through this because Mr. Fauci took the Fifth Amendment on every single matter. And so we want to fill in the gaps that he left out. It'll only be a 7 or 8 minute clip. I've trimmed it down. But it's something you need to remember, something you need to hear about what was taking place at the time. The hearing today in the Senate was eye-opening. It was eye-opening because of what Fauci wouldn't say, which was he wouldn't say anything. Anything. Putting aside the law, putting aside the pardon, putting aside the legal issues, which I'll address on Life, Liberty, and Levin probably. But for now, I want to focus on the substance. Because virtually every one of you was affected, every family was affected, and many of you were infected. We know I was, and many others were as well. But many people didn't survive these decisions that were made by our government. And this is one of the reasons I say when Bernie Sanders says, government should control our health care, Medicare, and all that, I say not so fast. Better think hard and fast about this. We'll be right back.
7: Life with Dr. Sanjay Gupta.
19: They say consistency is key, but sometimes you just got to switch it up. A new study out of Harvard School of Public Health found that varying your exercise routine could add years to your life. What exercise someone did didn't matter much. What did matter was that all the exercises together worked all the muscle groups in their body. Now, an added benefit to changing things up is it can help you push through the plateau effect. That's when your body gets so efficient at doing something that you actually stop getting better at it. And we know from previous research that specializing in any one sport at a young age can make someone actually more prone to injury. And as experts we talk to point out, even elite athletes switch up things with their workouts, making sure to target strength, cardio, flexibility, balance, and doing that every single week. I'm Dr. Sanjay Gupta, helping you live a better life.
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29: There will be a big hit. I'm Lisa Lacera, Fox News. President Trump promising the military will react after Iran's plot to attack U.S. forces in the Middle East last night.
30: President Trump vowing a forceful response after Iran launched a surprise attack on U.S. forces in Jordan and Saudi energy infrastructure, breaking a days-long pause in the fighting that had come, Trump said, at Iran's request. Trump's first words on it laden with expletives and the message that Iran is going to get a beating. CENTCOM says the assault was thwarted by U.S. and Saudi fighter jets.
31: It's our turn, and we'll see if we get there with an agreement at some point, but we're going to hit them very hard.
30: But so far, U.S. officials are not saying if another drone attack in Egypt on a U.S.-owned LNG tanker is Iran-related or indicates the war is expanding.
29: Fox's Jackie Heinrich at the White House. The president responding to reports China is giving Iran weapons using Pakistan as a middleman.
31: Well, that would be surprising. I mean, things like that happen. But that would be surprising. He told me very strongly he wouldn't partake. And he knows I'd be quite disappointed.
29: Pakistan's acting as a mediator in peace negotiations. And the president said President Xi is set to come to Washington in September. And Russia striking Kyiv, Ukraine with ballistic missiles as the city's mayor urges people to seek shelter. Some U.S. troops may have to turn in their cell phones.
32: Service members currently in the Middle East may have to surrender their devices following a memo.